0: causing the system to reject thousands of authentication requests. Telstra has rejected claims that corporate job cuts and outsourcing played a role in the disaster. The telco is now facing fines of up to $30 million per breach.
1: Hugh Phillips with that report. The death toll from a wildfire in southern Spain has risen to 12 as an extreme heatwave continues to grip the country. Around 150 firefighters are currently battling the flames, with the nation's military emergencies unit also called in. Sport, and the Wallabies are backing fly half Declan Meredith to deliver when he makes his test debut against France in Brisbane this afternoon. The 26-year-old comes into the side following injuries to Carter Gordon and Ben Donaldson. But teammate Dylan Peach says Meredith is up to the task.
2: He's going to have an awesome debut. He's not like a young guy that's going to kind of be reckless. Yeah, there's no doubt that he'll go well, and as a back line, we feel really calm with him there because he's really switched on.
1: Gates open at 4 this afternoon. Spain is through to the FIFA World Cup semi-final after beating Belgium 2-1 in their quarter-final clash. They next take on France. And Belgian cyclist Tim Merlier has taken out Stage 7 of the Tour de France. That's the news and sport. I'm Tracy Weir.
3: 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Quick look at our weather forecast. Top today, 17 degrees, cloudy day, partly cloudy day. A few showers around the ridges. You may or may not get much at your place, but it's saying, look, top of only 1 or 2 mil at the very, very most. It'll fine up by tomorrow, and we're looking at a great fine start for the beginning of the school week. Or year, term, that
4: term,
3: is the word I want.
4: That bit.
3: Yeah.
5: Words to live by. Today's encouraging words.
6: Difference between a week and a year.
3: Yeah, just
6: 1 Chronicles 16:34 from The Message says this: give thanks to God. He's good and his love never quits.
3: Yeah.
6: That's saying how it is.
3: Giving thanks to God. In really good times in your life, I reckon we can often forget to actually give thanks for the good things that are there because we feel good.
6: Yeah.
3: In the really tough times in our life, we can often feel like we can't find good things.
6: Yeah.
3: I want to challenge us all in either of those situations or anywhere in between, there will always be something that you can find that is a good from God.
6: Yes.
3: You know, there will be something. In those good times, let's be thankful for what God has given us. In the tough times, let's go digging for those things where God is still good, because he is.
6: He is.
3: It's good all the time.
6: We just lose sight of it.
3: We do. Yeah. So there's my challenge for all of us today, me included.
6: Yeah.
3: Let's go digging around and not only find the things where we know God has been good, but then thank him for the goodness that's in our life.
6: Yeah.
5: It's time to rise and shine, Toowoomba, thanks to station sponsor Creative Blinds. Your lifestyle, their expertise.

0: 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That is Toby Mac, Rise and Shine with Deb and Dave.
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2: It's Rise and Shines on this day.
0: If you're having a birthday today, I hope you have the most wonderfulest of days. Mm. Is that a real word,
3: wonderfulest? Yeah, it is for us.
0: Okay, very good. You're having a birthday and you know that because it's your birthday, but you're sharing it. You're sharing your birthday with these people. You ready?
3: Mm-hmm.
0: Giorgio Armani was born in Italy on this day.
3: So he would be
0: 83.
3: He
0: has actually died.
3: Oh, he would have
0: been. He was born in 1934, died in last year, at the age of 91.
3: Yeah. Oh, yeah.
0: There we go. Perfumes and clothing and all that sort of stuff,
3: mm-hmm.
0: Yeah. Suzanne Vega is having a birthday today, of course. She is a singer-songwriter, so many songs. Any idea how old Suzanne Vega would be?
3: I don't care.
0: 67. All right. Richie Sambosa, the guitarist for Bon Jovi, is also turning 67 today. Mick Molloy, Front Bar, all of those sorts
3: of
0: things.
3: So he'd be 59.
0: He is 60. Good job.
3: Close.
0: Well done.
3: He was 59 well yesterday.
0: Absolutely true. Rachel Taylor, the Australian actress, she was in a bunch of stuff like
3: 51.
0: Charlie's Angels and so on. 42.
3: Oh, sorry.
0: Ooh,
3: Rachel.
0: Oh, there you go. Caroline Wozniacki, the tennis player.
3: Yeah, she's 39.
0: 36.
3: Okay, I accidentally turned that upside down.
0: Overcooking them all today.
3: Yeah, yeah.
0: And Alessa Cara is having a birthday today. Canadian singer, stars To You're Beautiful and so on. Any idea?
3: Oh, her. 31.
0: 30.
3: Oh, okay.
0: You're on fire. Mm. That's very impressive. Mm. If you are having a birthday today, you're sharing it with Big Ben.
3: Oh.
0: Yeah, it chimed for the first time in London on this day in 1859. That's how old Big Ben is. The book To Kill a Mockingbird by Harper Lee was published for the first time on this day.
3: 1931.
0: 1960, actually. Yeah, newer than we thought. Oh. I was thinking older than that too, yeah.
3: Mm.
0: And then two weather-related events on this day. Canberra recorded its coldest minimum temperature of -10 degrees on this day in 1971.
3: Mm-hmm.
0: And in 1997, snow fell on Uluru for the very first time in living memory.
3: And the only, I'm guessing.
0: Yeah, well, wow. Possibly. Yeah, so much for global warming.
3: Yeah.
0: There you go. Rise and Shine with Deb and Dave. Hope you do have a wonderful birthday today, if it is indeed your birthday.

0: Love Came Down. That is Gladden. Rise and Shine with Deb and Dave. It's about cuppa time, right?
1: Oh, yeah.
0: Cup of tea, cup of coffee. Tea.
1: If I'm really thirsty, tea. Okay, if I want to feel comforted, it's coffee.
0: If you wanted to be a little, you know, above average and beyond, you know, the usual, then you probably want to ask for your tea in a better way than just your standard Aussie.
1: Average in what area?
0: The way that people think about you.
1: Oh, okay.
0: So here are some Tudor-inspired ways to say that you need a cup of tea. Summon the brew ere I perish.
1: Okay.
0: Boil the kettle, my soul doth wither.
1: Oh, yes, that sounds right.
0: Yeah, that's it. Milk before water, to the stocks with thee. Water first, lest God himself smite thee for such heresy.
1: Oh, yeah.
0: Yeah,
1: agreeable.
0: Always water first, milk after in your tea. Thank you very much.
1: Except in America, they kept doing the other way for my poor husband.
0: Oh, really?
1: Who didn't cope.
0: Oh, no, I wouldn't have thought so either. Bring hither Earl Grey, that noble cup, comfort to mine heart and soul.
1: Oh, that sounds like a love poem.
0: It is a bit, didn't it? Boil the water, for I must commune with the divine leaf. I'm not sure it is actually divine. Now, if you are a coffee drinker, don't worry. Going to come back in a short while.
1: Oh, and share those.
0: I will share a few coffee summonses.
1: Okay.
0: Using a bit of a Tudor perspective. Anyway, that's coming up next, right here on Rise and Shine.
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4: Hello, I'm Mel Griffith, Head of Primary at Faith Christian School of Distance Education. If school morning routines, dinner time veggies, or simple requests trigger meltdowns, you're not alone. Tantrums are common, often from frustration or tiredness. Stay calm

0: Strings and Heart, the song's called Honeydew, Rise and Shine with Deb and Dave. Now, Deb, you're a bit of a mountain climber, aren't you?
1: Oh, yes.
0: Yeah, yeah. Scaled a few high peaks in your life.
1: High peaks emotionally.
0: Oh, haven't we all? Well, last Sunday was a pretty monumental day for Mount Hiriori. Hiriori in Sendai City. It officially opened.
1: Is that Japan?
0: Yeah, it officially opened for its annual climbing season.
1: Yeah, okay.
0: So it's not open to climb all the time, just once a year.
1: Okay.
0: You can climb it. Participants gathered for a special ceremony featuring a newly debuted supporting song before walking approximately a kilometre to the base of the mountain. And then the climbers successfully reached the summit in just 6 steps. Receiving their official certificate. It's the lowest mountain in Japan.
1: Why?
0: Japan's lowest mountain opens to, to reach the summit.
1: Why has it even been called a mountain?
0: I guess it is larger than the surrounding plain. I don't know.
1: So unless it's a mountain on one side, but on the other side the land comes in higher.
0: It's called a cliff.
1: Okay, so they're not climbing
0: the
1: cliff.
0: They're not climbing the cliff, no.
1: Oh, 6 steps.
0: But Cliff might have climbed the mountain.
1: I had a house that had an internal staircase of 9, so I...
0: Bigger than the mountain.
1: Did more mountain climbing than that.
0: You've been practicing for this event for years without you even knowing it.
1: Funny on you.
0: Yeah, so there you go. Mount Hiriori. opened last Sunday for the climbing season.
1: The name of the mountain is bigger than the height.
0: H-I-R-O-Y. Same number of letters, as the steps. Rise and Shine with Deb and Dave.
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0: That is Powderfinger. Love Your Way, Rise and Shine with Deb and Dave. Why did I not even know how to get those words out right then, Deb?
1: I don't know, love.
0: It must be coffee time or something or other. look, I'm going to go make a coffee. You stick around. We'll catch up with the news and the weather at the top of the hour.
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4: I remember my first fight, and it was way scarier than I thought it was going to be. I didn't look like Steven Seagal or Jean-Claude Van Damme, and that's showing my age. There were arms and legs flying everywhere, I lost my shoe, and the whole thing was just way more scrappy than I thought it was going to be. Real fights aren't staged and cool like in the movies. They are messed up, and to be honest, that's what it can be like fighting for your mental well-being. You're not in a staged fight, you're in a scrap. Nobody's fighting fair because it's an all-in brawl. Now, you may want to run for the hills, but the fight is worth it. Chasing your mental well-being is worth it. Getting set free from depression is worth it. Yes, it's going to be hard. Yes, you'll get some injury along the way. But you can get to the end of your life and say, I fought the good fight.
3: For more candid conversations on faith and mental well-being, check out sunburntsouls.com.
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3: In this bulletin, the WA Nationals calling for change and on-field action from the FIFA World Cup. With more, I'm Tracy Weir. Economists say a slowly loosening labour market will hopefully lead to rate cuts, but not until next year. CommBank figures show wage growth remained steady last month, but is expected to pick up later this year. CBA economist Harry Otley says if the job market softens, it may give the Reserve Bank wriggle room for cutting rates.
4: Because the labour market has been fairly tight for a long period of time now, and if we do continue to see this slow cooling of the labour market, it probably will help bring inflation down from elevated levels, and hopefully that means some rate cuts into next year.
3: As cost of living pressures increase, more people are seeking a second income to help make ends meet. Teachers deemed an unacceptable risk to children could have their identities protected under new proposed laws. The Victorian Institute of Teaching is on the verge of deciding whether to publicly name suspended teachers who pose a risk to children due to impairment such as substance abuse, depression or schizophrenia. The VIT would also have the power to remove the names of teachers already listed on a public register in a move to protect their privacy. A network server costing just $22,000 is being blamed for the Telstra outage that cut off hundreds of desperate callers from 000. Internal sources have told Nine newspapers the hardware reached its end of service life in 2016. It suffered a software glitch that rolled the network's time settings back 2 decades. The WA Nationals leader says the state government needs to change with the times and overturn a ban on uranium mining. WA's Liberal National Coalition says it would allow the resource to be mined if it came to power. The promise comes after the federal government reached an export deal with India. Shane Love says the state government's anti-uranium stance has been compromised by recent defence deals.
5: We've got Labor at the state level embracing the whole idea of the AUKUS arrangements, where we have nuclear-powered submarines operating off the coast of Perth. So it is now looking completely ridiculous for them to not allow uranium mining to go ahead in Western Australia.
3: Still in WA, in a by-election triggered by the resignation of Paul Papalia is expected to be called for August 29. In sport, Spain's progressed through to the FIFA World Cup semi-finals after beating Belgium 2-1 in today's knockout. The score was drawn 1-1 by half-time before star midfielder Mikel Merino edged his team ahead just seconds before stoppage time.
6: Kubasi taking aim, all spilled by Lemons and buried! It's that man again!
3: That call on SBS. Spain will play France on Wednesday. In the NRL, the Tigers have copped their fourth loss in a row, falling to the Warriors 32-6 at home. That's the latest news and sport. I'm Tracy Weir.
7: Voice FM, having a look at our weather forecast. Top today, 17 degrees, partly cloudy day. Could be a few little showers around the place, but not very much at all. We should be finding up this afternoon. And then temperatures around that 17, 18 degree mark as we head into a beautiful sunny start to the brand new term.
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8: From 1 Chronicles 16:34. Give thanks to the Lord, for he is good. His loving kindness endures forever. Can I say whatever version I have read, it's basically the same.
7: Which is good because it's out of the Bible.
8: Yeah. So it's about giving thanks because of the goodness of God and knowing that that goodness of God never ends.
7: Yeah.
8: So much to be thankful for. Every day we can think of so many things, from the little to the huge, because he's good all the time.
7: His love endures forever. Yeah. Amen. We're going to take music now from Taryn Stokes.
0: It's time to rise and shine, Toowoomba, thanks to station sponsor Creative Blinds. 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

0: 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Rise and Shine with Deb and Dave.
1: Yeah, so a lot of people know Darren Hinch, who was, very controversial.
0: Certainly was.
1: And he died through the night Thursday, early Friday morning.
0: Yeah, right.
1: He'd had cancer a couple of years ago, but towards the end of last year had got an infection and then kept falling over, had many, many falls and kept hurting himself. And he posted something on Thursday just before tea time about his brother, but then sometime during that night just passed away in his sleep.
0: Yeah.
1: So he was
0: Certainly had a massive impact on Australia's media.
1: Yeah, definitely.
0: Over a lot of times. Sometimes good, sometimes not.
1: He made you think, but also he was a politician for a while.
0: Mm. I've forgotten that.
1: Yeah. So he'd had a liver transplant, he had melanoma of his face, he had blood infections, he had cardiac arrhythmia and cancer. So, his body went through a bit.
0: Yeah, it certainly did.
1: So he's gone.
0: Yeah.
1: Another voice, like John Law's voice, Darren Hinch's voice, journalists, and you can hear their voices, but silence.
0: So much so. Yeah. Mm. Let's head into some music now. I love this song. This is Galantis, Dolly Parton and Mr. Probes all together. It's called Faith.

0: 92.9 Voice FM, broadcasting hope to Toowoomba and surrounds. Josiah Queen there. The song is called Demons. This is Rise and Shine with Deb and Dave.
1: Is that like saying to someone, Josiah? David, do you watch Marvel's Avengers kind of things?
0: Yes, MCU all the way.
1: Okay, so I don't know a real lot. I don't know who fits where because there's so many, and then there's Star Wars and Star Trek and yeah, whatever. And but yesterday I had my grandson staying over and we watched one of the Spider-Man movies.
0: Oh, nice.
1: We saw the first one that Tom Holland was in, Spider-Man Homecoming.
0: Yep.
1: And it was so cool. I saw the very first Spider-Man with Tobey Maguire.
0: Yeah.
1: When it first got invented as a movie. seen nothing since. And so now I want to actually follow his little story.
0: Oh.
1: What are you looking up?
0: I was actually, sorry, just keep going. I was looking to see the new Spider-Man movie. Is it out yet?
1: I read about that too.
0: Yeah, I'm not sure. I haven't seen it. I think I would go and see it. Anyway, sorry, keep going.
1: Yeah, so it was, and so he was 20 when he made this movie. He's now 30.
0: Mm-hmm.
1: So he still sounded like a little boy. And I'm just, yeah, it was, I feel like I want to check all the Marvel universe out. I don't know if I don't know if I got enough time. But it was really cool. Really cool. And the language isn't bad in it. You know, you can actually, it's just adventure. And I don't know if no one got killed in this. Like, I guess people don't actually die or they just disappear or something. It's kind of the building blows up and you just don't think about it. Yeah.
0: Yeah.
1: I don't know.
0: Yeah.
1: Because I don't watch any. I have no idea. And I was watching it so much that I didn't even eat. And usually during a movie, I want to.
0: Well, can I suggest that? Don't watch the whole lot of them in one sitting. You could fade away to nothing.
1: There's so many of them. So anyway, people should guide me as to what things I could watch. I've seen the Guardians of the Galaxy.
0: Nice. You've got to watch them in order.
1: Yeah. Someone gave me the order about 2 years ago.
0: Yeah. So we have most of the DVDs, Deb. You can come
1: Guardian of the Galaxy 1 and 2 I've seen.
0: Right. Okay. Anyway. Spider-Man, the latest one, brand new day, end of the month.
1: Okay.
0: July 30 is the release date.
1: I just needed
0: to know that.
1: If I really hurry up, I might get to just being able to slot into that one in order.
0: At the very least, make sure you watch the other Spider-Man movie.
1: Yes.
0: Spider-Man's movies.
1: Yes.
0: And before you go watch this one.
1: Okay.
0: It is important.
1: I don't know if I can do it.
0: Yes, you can, Deb.
1: Okay.
0: Come to my place. We'll watch them together.
1: Thanks, Uncle Dave.
0: We'll have food.
1: Yeah, all good.
0: Rise and Shine with Deb and Dave.
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0: Here's Carl Faze with the Daily Nudge.
1: In the 8th century, a monk left southern England to be a missionary in Europe. St. Boniface ended up in a town called Fitzlar in Hesse, where the people were prostrating themselves in worship before a sacred ancient tree to the god Thor. To prove that Thor had no power, Boniface took an axe to the tree and calling on Thor to strike him down if he was real. The tree fell, Boniface survived, and many converted to Christianity. Taking an axe to the sacred trees in our present culture may be a great way to point again to the presence and power of God. Let's take an axe to the trees of self-sufficiency, material acquisition, and narcissistic obsession.
0: Carl Faze for DailyNudge.org.
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0: Sanctus Real, Dare to Hope, Rise and Shine with Deb and Dave. Now, Deb, I think the environment is so important. We need to care for our environment, but I'm not really on side with the activists who do crazy things. So I want to share a story in a moment that it just made me laugh and probably puts down some of the actions that some of these activists do. So I'll tell you more about that one in a moment. After this one, oh no, it's Avril
1: Lavigne.
0: See, I get it wrong, and you always correct me. I never now know which is right.
1: Just say Avril.
0: Avril. It's Avril, and I get this. The song's called I'm a Mess. Rise and Shine with Deb and Dave.

0: 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Look, I did it
1: it's
0: again.
1: All right.
0: It's just Avril.
1: Yeah.
0: I'm a mess. Some climate activists found themselves in a bit of a messy situation in Germany. They had glued their hands to the floor of a Volkswagen exhibition in Germany, expecting to remain there until their demands were heard. Now, I'm not quite sure what their demands were, but so they were there. So it's an exhibition of Volkswagen cars. They probably were going, you know, look, V-dubs make too much pollution, who knows what. When closing time came, the staff simply locked up, turned off the lights and went home and left the activists there.
1: To make a statement to them.
0: With their hands glued to the floor. The activists later said they weren't given any food or suitable containers to use as a toilet, and they remained glued to the floor overnight. Oh dear, poor people. It is a choice.
1: My first thought was, what do they do when they want to do a number one or a number two?
0: Yeah, well, they weren't able to.
1: But you wouldn't have been able to move anything anyway because
0: hands
1: were,
0: Yeah, well, even if they glued one, it's, they were complaining.
1: Were they glued to the floor?
0: Yes.
1: But
0: sitting on the floor with at least one hand, if not both. It looks like it's only one, most of them. One hand glued to the floor. There is.
1: Was it in a van?
0: No, on the floor of the exhibition.
1: Oh, on the floor. Oh, I thought it was in the car.
0: No. On the floor of the exhibition. And they had the hide to complain that they were not fed overnight.
1: And supplied with what they need.
0: Yes. Mm. I'm sorry.
1: I hope they cleaned up any mess they left behind.
0: Oh, dear. Rise and shine with Deb and Dave.
2: 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It can also reflect the people, experiences, and communities that have shaped your life. So, this August, take a moment. If Christianity is part of your story, record it.
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5: 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What are

0: 92.9 Voice FM. The song was called Good Woman. That's about you, Deb. And Franny Cash was the person who recorded, sang, wrote, whatever, that particular song. Anyway, back to Venezuela for the last time in the show today.
1: Yeah,
0: just highlighting some really good news stories that have come out after the earthquake. Did so much devastation there.
1: So I want you to think of all the 12-year-old boys, you know.
0: Okay.
1: Some of them are not all that bright because they can't use their brain well.
0: Have you got a 12-year-old grandson?
1: 13.
0: Okay.
1: So he's past that. Yeah. But I've got an 11-year-old, nearly 12. And he became a symbol of survival.
0: This
1: 12-year-old boy. Sorry, I didn't mention that. His name is something. Carlos. Easy. Mm-hmm. And he was stuck for 6 days on his own. So all my other stories was a grown-up man, a mum and her kids, and a dog. Now it's a boy on his own. And when it started shaking, he dived under a table. He just thought that would be the safest place to be. It was a 9-story building. I don't know where in there that it crashed down, what floor he was on, but he had a phone on him, which I actually personally don't think a 12-year-old should have, but that's just me. But he had a phone and he used the flashlight before the battery died to memorize the layout of where he was,
0: right,
1: so that he understood his bearings in the darkness for the next nearly 6 days that followed. And they found him and they said his composure throughout the ordeal was amazing, and he was quite calm when he came out, and he was recovering well because he'd been protected by this table. And you're yawning. I didn't mean to bore you.
0: Terribly sorry about that.
1: That's okay. And he lasted so well because he used his brain.
0: Yeah.
1: And I'm going, well, if you have to have a phone, at least you made it work for you.
0: Good on him.
1: Yep. You wouldn't just lie there watching a movie or anything, would you? Oh, maybe you would.
0: Maybe that's why the battery went flat.
1: Depends how lonely you are.
0: Yeah. I do hope he used the phone to contact someone.
1: Yeah, that would be helpful too.
0: Mind you, with the amount of devastation, he may not have been able to. The systems might have been down. Mm-hmm.
1: But he lived
0: good on
1: as
0: him.
1: Well.
0: Well done, Carlos. You're a legend.
1: I'm very thrilled with all our stories of survival. Obviously, the thousands that didn't make it.
0: We love
1: every one of these stories.
0: Yeah. For sure. Rise and shine with Deb and Dave.
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0: Spring to Come. That is John Chisholm, Rise and Shine with Deb and Dave. And it's time for us to go,
1: Deb. I was just thinking about what I'm having for tea tonight, making a prawn curry.
0: Oh, yuck.
1: Oh, sorry. don't come over. Anyway, so it's time to go. And thank you for joining
0: us. That was a general offer, wasn't it? So people do like prawn curry.
1: Should not come to my place.
0: They were being invited to go to your place for dinner.
1: No, not at all. No, because I'm not going to make that much. I'm making it for dinner and then some leftovers. Okay.
0: Okay.
1: Thanks anyway.
0: All right.
1: Thank you for joining us for the morning or whatever part. We loved it and we'll talk to you again next
0: week. Have a great week.
1: Bye.
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3: Have you ever wondered how far one could push road rage? This is the premise of Beef, a limited series on Netflix where two drivers experience extreme road rage that descends into chaos. Road rage is pretty common, and yet it might take us by surprise. Somebody cuts in front of us or tailgates dangerously closely behind us. Annoyance turns into anger. Sometimes it turns into yelling or even outright offence to another driver on the road. More often than not, we try to repress the anger, only to discover it seeping out sideways and misdirected at others. The Bible is filled with words that come from an angered heart. God gives us permission to be completely honest with Him. We might be able to hide our anger behind the wheel, but God sees into our hearts and cares for us. He invites us not to bottle up our rage inside, but to release it in prayer. It even offers to help us deal with it in His power of grace. This is Sharon Cooper with God in 60 Seconds. To open more space for reflection and conversation about God, go to thirdspace.org.au.
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6: In this bulletin, Elon Musk facing criticism and Cruz Hewitt playing well. With the details, I'm Tracy Weir. Environmentalists say the local transmission of H5N1 bird flu in an Australian wild bird is deeply concerning development. The highly infectious avian influenza has been confirmed in a crested tern. Invasive Species Council Chief Executive Jack Goff says it should be ringing alarm bells.
7: May get established, and the experience from overseas has been absolutely devastating for wildlife, with hundreds of millions of poultry killed, millions of wild birds killed, and tens of thousands of mammals all around the globe impacted by this disease.
6: Mr. Goff is urging the federal government to establish a $200 million wildlife resilience fund to boost populations of susceptible species. Social media platform X and its owner, Elon Musk, are facing criticism for failing to face inquiries by the Royal Commission into Antisemitism. The commission also heard X used Holocaust imagery to justify keeping footage of the Bondi terror attack online. Data presented to the hearing showed the platform's removal rate for anti-Semitic content fell from 54% in 2024 to 29% this year. Road repairs are shaping up to be a major Victorian election issue. Nepean Liberal MP Anthony Marsh has launched a free digital tool to report potholes, identifying the responsible authority and track any repairs. The website is called Labor's Road to Ruin. It comes after the Allan government pledged just over $1 billion for road maintenance as part of this year's state budget. Economists are questioning One Nation's core cost of living policies. Independent claims suggest the package could cost the federal budget more than $90 billion. The party has promised an array of major tax breaks, including halving the fuel excise for 3 years and eliminating the GST on insurance. The US has agreed to request for renewed peace talks, although the president maintains a previous ceasefire agreement is dead. Donald Trump took to social media to confirm the move after a series of American airstrikes on Iranian sites and subsequent retaliatory attacks this week. Shipping traffic through the Strait of Hormuz has slowed while Qatari negotiators try to defuse the escalating conflict. To sport and in tennis, Cruz Hewitt, the son of Aussie tennis legend Leighton Hewitt, has locked in a spot in the junior boys' final at Wimbledon. The 17-year-old is the first Aussie to reach the final since Alex de Minaur in 2016. He says his dad has been a great support.
8: Yeah, I think he's pretty proud. I'm pretty happy. He's happy with how far I've come with my mentality, my game style. And yeah, he was pretty happy.
6: Meantime, the men's singles final at Wimbledon is set. Jannik Sinner to play Alexander Zverev. That's the latest news and sport. I'm Tracy Weir.
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1: Do you need a mumcation? I'm Danny Sinnott with Another Brave to Go. In case you needed an excuse, psychologists say that we should be taking regular mumcations to recharge from the daily grind of motherhood. Mumcation is a vacation for mums. According to Dr. Silton, unplugging from motherhood will help us to be better mums. So what does she say is the best way to recharge your mum batteries? Grab your bestie and head off for a mumcation. It's a chance to hold conversations without being interrupted, eat meals in peace, and reconnect with your tribe. It's worth kicking the mum guilt and jetting off. The break won't just benefit you, but your whole family. It's very important for kids to see the balance that needs to be achieved in a family situation. And she says a mumcation can be anywhere from a couple of days to a week. Jesus was all for a getaway. In Mark chapter 6, verse 31, we read that he told his disciples after a long day of meeting people's needs, "Come with me by yourselves to a quiet place and get some rest." Jesus knew his followers were drained. He knew they needed to refocus their minds and revitalize their souls and just rest and replenish physically as well. Jesus was advocating a getaway with friends. Throughout the Old Testament, we read of God's command for the Israelites to rest physically in order to exercise trust in God. Well, I think that's all the permission I need from Mumcation. Take a Mumcation, and for the record, Dadcations are a great idea too. They work just as hard. For more resources, podcasts and videos on doing life together, head on over to our website, braveenough.org.
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1: Good afternoon, Belinda Sanders with you on this Saturday, the 11th of July, the last weekend of the long, of the school holidays, I should say. And Daniel's in the studio with me, my son, who has to go back to school next week, don't you, Dan?
2: Yes, I do, and I'm not excited.
1: How did you like the June, July holidays?
2: Well, I haven't really done anything, so to speak.
1: Just hung out at home?
2: Yeah, just sat around.
1: Has that been all right, though?
2: Yeah.
1: Watched lots of movies, as long as I'm not at school. All that sort of stuff?
2: Well, I haven't watched that many movies. I've watched, like, two.
1: Played with the dog?
2: That's what you... No, that's what you do.
1: So you've done nothing?
2: No, I've done nothing. The entire time? Yeah, I've done nothing the entire time.
1: Slept in. All the stuff that teenage boys do, I suppose.
2: Yeah.
1: Exactly. You're with Belinda on 92.9 Voice FM. I'll be with you until 3 o'clock. The weather predictions today, shower or two, top of 17 degrees. There's a 50% chance of at least 1 millimetre, so just to be annoying, and a 25% chance of 2 millimetres. So not a lot of chance of rain, and if we do get a bit of precipitation, it's only going to be very, very light. Partly cloudy today and no fire danger rating, which is the good news. Remember, when you're outside, also keep protecting yourself from the sun. Even though it's cloudy, there is still a chance of getting burnt. I'll be with you through until 3 o'clock. Plenty of great music coming your way. I hope you can stick around for the afternoon.
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1: That was Love Your Smile, or I Love Your Smile, from Shanice. And of course, Shanice wrote that song to uplift Gulf War soldiers. But it was inspired by the fact that she couldn't stop smiling when she was a child, which is a lovely story, isn't it? And it's a great song as well. Belinda Sanders with you through until 3 o'clock. 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
2: I remember this time sitting in a small tin boat on a large lake when out of the blue a heavy storm just started rolling in. I must admit, I felt pretty helpless as I tried to row against the wind. But the good news was, I wasn't alone. In fact, as followers of Jesus, you and I are never alone. Jesus' last words on earth to his church were, "I am with you always, even to the end." What a powerful and comforting moment, as Jesus promises to be with us in our time of need and to surround us with his love, even to the very end. That truth has held me firm throughout so many of life's storms, including the very real one I faced that day on the lake. And God's promise is the same for you. When it feels like you're alone in the storms of life, don't be afraid, because Jesus has promised, "I'm with you."
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1: That was Need to Breathe and Sitting in the Back Seat. Coming up soon is Ronan Keating and Loving Each Day, which is one of my favourite songs. So we'll hear that in the not too distant, before 1 o'clock, in fact, here on A Voice for Hope. Radio that lifts you. Belinda Sanders with you till 3 o'clock this afternoon. I hope you're not going anywhere. It is the last weekend of the school holiday, so perhaps time to get outside before the kids start back at school.
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1: And today's encouraging words comes from 1 Chronicles 16:34. Give thanks to the Lord, for he is good. His faithful love endures forever. 1 Chronicles 16:34 is where that quote comes from, and I hope it helps you if you need uplifting today.
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7: 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Did you know that eagles don't fight snakes on the ground? They pick them up into the sky and change the battleground. In the sky, the snake has no stamina, no power, and no balance in the air. Snakes become useless, weak, and vulnerable, unlike on the ground, where they're powerful, wise, and deadly. If you're going through a spiritual battle, take your fight into the spiritual realm through prayer. When you're in the spiritual realm, God takes over your battles. Don't fight the enemy in his realm. Change your battleground like the eagle and let God take charge through your earnest prayers. The Bible says in 1 Thessalonians 5:16, pray without ceasing. In everything, give thanks, for this is the will of God for you in Christ Jesus. Make today the day that you choose to soar like an eagle. I'm Matt Prater. 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

0: 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My journey and testimony. 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And all things new. 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
7: In this bulletin, advocacy groups raising concerns and Victoria's crime rate under the spotlight. With the details, I'm Tracy Weir. Telstra is facing growing scrutiny after revelations a cheap piece of hardware was to blame for this week's network outage. Internal company sources have told Nine the timing device responsible for the failure costs just $22,000 to replace, but was left running nearly a decade past its recommended service life. A former high-ranking Australian Federal Police officer has criticised the Victorian government's handling of the state's crime crisis. There have been at least 11 firebombings, ram raids and shootings across the state since the start of the week. Rowan Pike, who launched the Australian Border Force's tobacco strike team, has told Nine more needs to be done.
8: The legal regime is just not providing sufficient deterrent to discourage these people from entering the fray, and the government's really not backing up the police with enough resources or enough legislation and penalties to stop these people getting into the market. In fact, we're actually encouraging people to into the fray, really.
7: Crime in Victoria has reached its highest level in two decades. Advocacy groups across the country are expressing concern after data revealed severe declines in school swimming programs. A Royal Life Saving Australia report found schools allocate just under 8 hours a year to swim safety, while one in four no longer has a swimming carnival. Aquabliss Managing Director Nitin Singhi warns the long-term outcomes could be fatal.
9: The long-term implications are going to be more drownings, unfortunately. It's very sad that people don't have the relevant swimming skills to have water safety around beaches, lakes and pools.
7: Parents are encouraged to enrol their children in private lessons. US President Donald Trump has confirmed America will resume talks with Iran but maintains the June ceasefire is no longer. The Middle East conflict escalated this week with attacks on commercial tankers in the Strait of Hormuz and direct military strikes between both nations. Nine's US correspondent Reid Butler says the move from Washington looks to have worked at this stage.
10: Pushing forward with trying to get a diplomatic end, a resolution to this war, and strikes, they do appear to have stalled for now.
7: Shipping traffic through the Strait of Hormuz has slowed while Qatari negotiators try to defuse the escalating conflict. In sport, round 19 of the NRL continues today when the Dolphins take on the Sharks ahead of the Bulldogs and Raiders game. Tonight, the Roosters take on the Eels. And the Wallabies are playing an International Nations Championship test match against France at Suncorp Stadium in Brisbane. Kickoff is scheduled for 5:30. In AFL, Adelaide host the Suns today. Meantime, the Power face St Kilda. Results from last night, the Pies by 4 points over a courageous North Melbourne. And the first semi-finals matchup of the FIFA World Cup is set. Spain to take on France after they beat Belgium 2-1 in today's qualifier. That's the news and sport. I'm Tracy Weir.
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3: Jairus was desperate. His daughter was dying. And so this respected synagogue leader threw himself at Jesus' feet and begged for help. Mark chapter 5, verse 23 says, "My little daughter is dying. Please come and lay your hands on her so she will live." Jesus went with him, but then everything slowed down. A crowd, a woman interrupting, delay after delay. And then the worst news, your daughter is dead. Can you imagine the grief, the shock? But Jesus turned and said something that still speaks today. "Don't be afraid, just have faith." Mark chapter 5, verse 36. In moments where hope seems lost, Jesus still calls us to faith. He doesn't always move on our schedule, but he always moves with purpose. When he got to the house, he took that girl by the hand and said, "Little girl, get up." And she did. Maybe your situation feels delayed or even dead, but with Jesus, it's never too late. Don't be afraid, just believe. He's still walking with you.
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0: That song was I Am Fire from Pete Murray, a boy from Chinchilla. He's done very well for himself across Australian music. Speaking of Australian music, Guy Sebastian is coming up this hour and Get It Done. And of course, Guy is coming to Toowoomba in October. If you don't already know, you can get along and see him live. 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

0: You just heard the song Our House from Madness, a great song that was released as the lead single from the fourth Madness studio album, The Rise and Fall. And it was released in November 1982. Does that make you feel old? Certainly does me. Although I was pretty young, probably not listening to music that much at that time anyway. But I've certainly heard that song quite a few times since. One Republic, some music from them coming up on A Voice for Hope, Real People, Real Encouragement. 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
15: 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Would you get my back? 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Would you rescue me? Would you rescue me? Would you rescue me when I'm by myself? When I need your love, if I need your help, would you rescue me? Would you rescue me?

0: rescue me? Would you get my back? Would you take my call when I start to crack? Would you rescue me? Would you rescue me? Would you rescue me when I'm by myself? When I need your love, if I need your help, would you rescue me? Would you rescue me?
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1: You just heard I'll Fight For You from Brit Nicole, and before that, one of my favourite artists at the moment, Dean Lewis, and All I Ever Wanted. If it's your birthday today, happy birthday to you on this 11th of July 2026. You are sharing a birthday with Prime Minister of Australia, Gough Whitlam. Well, the former Prime Minister, I should say. He's not the current one, is he? 1916 he was born. And also first-class cricketer Percy McAllister was born in 1869. Both famous personalities who would have been celebrating a birthday today. Fashion icon Giorgio Armani is also celebrating a birthday today, the 11th of July 2026, on A Voice for Hope, bringing hope home. My name is Belinda Sanders and I'll be with you through until 3 o'clock, Matchbox 20 coming up, and you'll also hear some fabulous music from Faith Hill. Perfect music to keep you company on this last weekend of the June-July school holidays.
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10: One of Jesus's core message was to love your enemies and do good to those who hurt you. 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I'm Tanya Harris of God Conversations. Here we can learn from the example of Martin Luther King Jr. during the 1960s civil rights movement in North America. King understood that resisting evil with love was hard, so he led people through extensive training. They simulated scenarios of provocation and rehearsed their response. How to remain calm when spat on and bitten by police dogs. How to deflect punches without returning them. Over and over again they practiced until the response was automatic. When the time came, they were ready and evil was overcome. I love how they practiced. Loving our enemies takes effort. But as we do, we will see the power of Jesus's teaching in our own lives. Join us on the journey to hearing God's voice by subscribing to our email devotional plan at godconversations.com.
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2: 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Not sure who first said that, but it's so true. We experience this dichotomy between opportunity and temptation every day. Opportunity seems to come and go quickly. We often only see it in hindsight. We are carefully watching for the times that opportunity has knocked. Yet temptation does seem to lean on the doorbell. It's always there, lurking in the shadows, and sometimes even in plain sight. It haunts us and follows us. The Bible talks of our fallen nature. This is not trying to say that we are all horrible, terrible people, but it does suggest that we have a propensity to follow temptation. Let's pray for the ability to resist that urge.
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0: You just heard the song Wait From Me, and it's one of Zach Williams' most personal songs released this year. It is as a conversation with God. So when you listen to the lyrics, that's the way it's been written. And it begins with a really honest prayer, that Hey God, at the start. And he admits he's wandered, made mistakes and taken the long way home. That's Zach Williams and a great song of his. Perhaps you can look up some of his other music. In this next half hour, you'll hear from Shepherd and also Sophie B. Hawkins, one of my favourite songs of hers as well. Now, speaking of finding your way home, Voice presents All Things New with Amiga Levine and special guests River Movement. It's coming to Humeridge Church of Christ on Saturday night, August the 22nd, and tickets are on sale now at just $25. So it's just over a month away. And they're the early bird, so very, very affordable. 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All Things New from Amiga Levine. 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He's an awesome singer and worthwhile seeing live. 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

0: I love that song, As I Lay Me Down. It's a few years old now, but I still love listening to it from Sophie B. Hawkins. You'll also hear from Mumford and Sons in this next little while here on your favourite radio station, 92.9, A Voice for Hope. I hope you can stick around for the rest of the afternoon. I was talking about the weather earlier, a few showers about, but really only showers, not much more than that, and only a top of 17 degrees as well. So not as cool as it has been, but it's certainly not getting warm just yet. So time to grab those jackets. I love winter, I have to tell you, because I love wearing all the jackets and all the winter fashion. So it doesn't bother me in the slightest, but 17 the top today. That's the prediction anyway. Hope you're having a wonderful afternoon.
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6: How fickle my heart and how woozy my eyes. 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
1: Here on Sunburnt Souls, we explore life, faith, and our mental well-being. 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
2: I was scrolling the other day and an ad popped up on my feed that I definitely didn't want my kids to see and I absolutely didn't want my wife to see. I was embarrassed because they say they send you ads according to your history, but I swear I wasn't doing anything wrong. Have you ever felt busted as an adult? It's such a weird experience. Some people think it's because we feel guilty, but if you're walking with Jesus, all guilt has been dealt with on the cross. There's no condemnation for those that are in Christ, so why do we bring condemnation upon ourselves? If you make a mistake, run to Jesus, forgive yourself, and move on. Do you want to know what the ad was inviting me to? A vegan, silent retreat. There is no way I was searching for that.
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0: If you love that song, Ledger is the artist you're looking for, and the song is My Arms. But some music to look forward to, Michael Bublé. I've seen him live, have you? He does have a fantastic voice. I saw him at the Brisbane Entertainment Centre a few years ago, and if I had another opportunity, I'd be going again. Also in this next half hour coming up, Crowded House is on the agenda as well. A band I haven't seen live, but I would have loved to have seen live as well. One of my favourite bands, in fact, when I was a teenager, Crowded House. New Zealanders, but of course they now call Australia home. It's 20 to 3 here on A Voice for Hope, Voice FM. 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It's time for me to disappear at 3 o'clock. 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
8: Ever feel like the more you do for God, the harder you get attacked? I'm Danny Sinnott with Another Brave to Go. It seems crazy to think that doing the right thing can actually make things harder, but it's often true. In the last few months, I've had some of the greatest times of my life with Jesus and making headway in pushing the ministry of Brave Enough forward, but it hasn't been without attack. I had 4 weeks in a row with a different issue each week directly affecting my ability to speak. Around the time of our Brave Enough ministry launch and the radio ministry I do at 96.3, first I had a cold sore, then the flu, then an ulcer on my tongue, followed by laryngitis, which completely stopped me from being able to speak. My dad had 4 major strokes in 3 months, and my granddad had a fall and had to go into permanent care, and they both passed away a few weeks later. My husband got a prolapsed disc in his neck, which was pressing on a nerve, and he couldn't work or drive. And during his MRI, they found a shadow on his spine, so he had to have tests for cancer, which thankfully he's been cleared of. And then my son broke his pinky toe in a half and needs surgery. No one should be surprised. New levels means new devils. You know, there's been a few tears too, but so much growth. What did take me by surprise was the peace and trust in God that was indescribable because of prayer. In the Bible, in Philippians verses 4, 6 to 7, it says, "Don't be anxious about anything. In everything, by prayer and petition with thanksgiving, present your requests to God, and He will guard your hearts and minds in Christ Jesus." Life isn't free of chaos and curveballs, and God may not always calm the storm around you, but He will calm the storm within you if you let Him. For more resources, podcasts and videos on doing life together, head on over to our website, braveenough.org.
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7: Welcome back into the shed with Kiri and Dale this afternoon. It is the 11th of July. We're into the second half of the year. School going back next week. Today is National Maritime Day in China. It's actually celebrating when the Ming Dynasty navigator Zhai He started his seven voyages back in 1405. Now, I wasn't there for that one, but it is also internationally today, being the second Saturday in July, known as World Rum Day, for the celebration of rum's rich history, diverse flavours and cultural significance. And I must say, probably the biggest cultural significance is for sailors on really long ocean-going voyages over the last couple of hundred years. There was actually even the British Navy had a rum ration, which they only stopped a couple of decades ago, I think. So World Rum Day, there you go. For conservationists out there, it is International Lynx Day, which is celebrating the crucial conservation efforts to protect Europe's charismatic predator from habitat loss and persecution. So International Lynx Day. Lynx is a big cat. You're a 92.9 Voice FM. Interesting things to talk about this afternoon and a couple of thoughts to make you ponder. But first of all, for all our gardening buffs out there, I actually heard somewhere that because strawberries are very particular, and this fellow told me once to put horse manure on strawberries, and that's partially because horse manure is sawdust from the stables and it's got a lot of organic body to it. But either way, I think I'm going to stick with whipped cream. 92.9 Voice FM.
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0: Are you a Star Trek fan? In its latest franchise offering, Amazon Prime's TV show Picard shows us the life Jean-Luc Picard lives after he retires from being the iconic captain of the USS Enterprise. Fun fact, Picard is one of the few characters who has once been assimilated by the robot collective, the Borg. He is in fact not quite fully human and not quite fully artificial intelligence. The Bible tells us that Jesus is both fully human and fully God. Jesus is fully human. He gets tired and needs to sleep. He gets hungry and needs to eat. He is tempted by Satan in the desert and needs to pray. But Jesus is also fully God. He has authority to forgive sins and the power to perform miracles. We may be wanting to explore space as a final frontier, but getting to know Jesus, who is fully human and fully God, may be the most life-changing frontier you come across yet. This is Sharon Cooper with God in 60 Seconds. To open more space for reflection and conversation about God, go to thirdspace.org.au.
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1: Today's encouraging words come from 1 Chronicles 16, verse 34. Give thanks to the Lord, for he is good. His faithful love endures forever. Now, different translations will record those words just slightly differently, but they all mean the same thing. It's a very simple, profound focus on praising God. I'll talk more about this passage in the next hour, and I'll tell you where it came from. 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

0: That's Shelby Grace with Can't Imagine. Now, have you ever been in your shed or in your craft room or where you do your hobbies and you've had something that's been sitting there for a while, but it's just been in the corner because maybe you can't get the right tools to it, maybe the overlocker and the sewing machine, maybe you just can't get all your resources out at the same time because you're stuck for space. Sometimes these projects just sit for a while and that time turns out to be a lot longer than we first expected. Have you got any of those projects that maybe have been sitting in that corner for 5 years, maybe 10 years? Do you have any of those? I know I do. In my shed, there's a couple of things. I literally know all the parts that are sitting apart, but they've been sitting in the same place for 10 years. And I keep giving myself excuses as to why I can't finish it. Maybe I just don't have the space to spread out. Maybe I just don't have the right tools with me at the time. Maybe I don't want to have to take the tools from another project and come to this project. There's various reasons I give myself, but sometimes having a clear space around and a clear head to work with just helps me step through that. It's almost taking a step into communing with God. We have to get rid of that clutter that's around and just focus. Focus on God for that time. You're a 92.9 Voice FM.
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6: Chuck Swindoll shares in his book, The Grace Awakening, about how grace is risky. He says, let's imagine you have a six-year-old son whom you love dearly. Tragically, one day you discover that your son has been horribly murdered. After a lengthy search, the investigators of the crime find the killer. You have a choice. If you used every means in your power to kill the murderer for his crime, that would be vengeance. If, however, you content to sit back and let the legal authorities take over and perform a fair trial, and he pleads guilty and the sentence is capital punishment, then that is justice. But if you should plead for the pardon of the murderer, forgive him completely, invite him into your home and adopt him as your own son, that is grace. The Bible says in Ephesians 2:8, God saved you by his grace when you believed, and you can't take credit for this. It is a gift from God. Maybe today's the day for you to receive the free gift of the grace of God. I'm Matt Prater. For more, go to historymakers.tv.
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8: 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Words that matter.

0: That's John Reddick with The Way. And for those that have asked online and sent us messages, just so you know what Kira Lee's up to at the moment, she went across to the UK the other week. She spent a great time there catching up with some friends and seeing a few of the London sights as well. But just earlier this week, a couple of days ago, she left on the start of a Contiki tour. So she's actually been busing it from London to Amsterdam. And I think now she's sort of heading southeast from there further. She could be going, she would be past Belgium. I think she might actually be going towards Prague. We'll wait and see. I'll update you more next week with where she's at. And by then, I think she'll be down in Switzerland. She's having an absolute ball, checking all the sites out and catching up with many people along the way. Thanks for those that have asked after her, and feel free to send messages of encouragement to the radio station, or if there's anything that you'd like to find out about Europe, she can certainly research it while she's over there. You're on 92.9 Voice FM.
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0: Lenny Kravitz with Are You Gonna Go My Way? That one harking back to 93, and it actually got some awards in 94 as well. Interesting fact for you, Cindy, who played the drums in the music video for this one, was not the artist that was actually the drummer on the studio version. You've heard it here on 92.9 Voice FM. Coming up in this next hour, of course, we're going to have the Grandiloquent Word, a bit of Brevet, Carly Ann Taylor, a few more great artists as well. 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
0: That's right, that's Kiri's intro song, but she's not here. She's off in Europe at the moment, but I just had to play her song for the 4 o'clock hour. Of course, it's now time for the Grandiloquent Word of the Week. This one is pretty cool. I do have a sentence for it, which is way cool as well, but the word is rendling. Rendling. So a grandiloquent word is a word that has often fallen out of favour in normal conversation. It can be pompous and bombastic. It can be a very flowery word, I guess, is probably a way to look at it. But all the time, these are words that have fallen out of common use. So Kiri and I would like to see them come back. So the perfect opportunity exists. If you're getting together with friends this evening over dinner, maybe a social event, you might want to throw these words into conversation. And today's word is rendling. If you have any idea what it is, drop us a message. Otherwise, I'll be back throughout the hour to talk more about it. 92.9 Voice FM.
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1: I was once offered a business opportunity that promised to make me a millionaire. 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I was completely shattered. That story reminds me of the rich young man from the book of Mark who got all excited about what Jesus could do for him. Like me, he saw a bright future and so he ran up to Jesus, falling on his knees in front of him. But his bubble was soon burst as Jesus challenged him to sell everything and give it to the poor. This wasn't what the man expected. The deal was off and he walked away deflated. Are you willing to do what it takes to give up everything for Jesus' sake? God's word promises that if you do, you won't walk away disappointed. You'll inherit eternal life.
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1: And right off the back of sure and believe, today's encouraging word comes from 1 Chronicles 16, verse 34. Give thanks to the Lord, for he is good. His faith endures forever. Now, that's not just a random quote taken out. It's a very profound verse, that one. It is focusing our celebration and our worship on the Lord. Now, this verse comes from a psalm of thanksgiving that King David delivered when the Ark of the Covenant was brought to Jerusalem, and all minds are just on worshipping God, and his love endures forever.
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0: Great song there from Jeremy Camp, Getting Started. And our grandiloquent word for the week is rendling. I mentioned at the start of the hour, but rendling is our word. I've got a sentence, and the sentence goes, "Blessed are the cheesemakers, for through the holy mystery of rendling, they transform humble lactage into curds of glory. Yea, from the vat cometh fromage, and from the fromage cometh gladness. So let us bow our heads in praise of cheeses." So yes, this is a very cheese-specific word. Rendling is the word that we're actually looking for today. It is our grandiloquent word of the week. What does it mean? I'll come back in about 10 minutes and talk about it more. You're on 92.9 Voice FM. Sarah Reeves and others coming up later this hour.
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11: Hi, it's Jamin, your 1 minute coach. The fifth essential practice for overcoming insecurity is to get help from someone who doesn't care about you. As you embark on the journey of change, there comes a point where you definitely need some help. To change effectively, you have to be positioned as the adult. This means it is essential to enlist the help of someone in your life who does not care about you and has no vested interest in your results. Their role then is simply to treat you like the responsible adult, to position you as the one who created this mess and the only one with the power to get out of that mess. Something remarkable becomes possible when you get help from someone who doesn't care about you. It means you can fully come out of hiding and be absolutely honest about what's going on in your life. It's the fear of judgment that keeps us pretending things are other than they really are. To solve the insecurity problem, you will need a high level of objectivity to get you out of story and into process. This can only be facilitated truly by someone with no agenda other than to serve you to get more of what you want. For more information, go to oneminutecoach.com.au.
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0: Josh Grove with Hope. And as I mentioned earlier, I was going to talk more about rendling. 10 minutes ago, I said that it was actually related to cheesemaking. And then my sentence was, blessed are the cheesemakers, for through the holy mystery of rendling, they transform humble lactage into curds of glory. Yea, from the vat cometh fromage, and from the fromage cometh gladness. So let us bow our heads in praise of the cheeses. So rendling is the process of fermenting milk into cheese. So that's where it comes from, to rendle, which is a late Middle English word, but basically around rennet. And rennet is, you know, the thing in cheese that actually gets hard, and thing in milk that gets hard and makes cheese. So rendling is activating that rennet and fermenting milk into cheese. The curdling, the setting, everything to do with cheese. You're at 92.9 Voice FM.
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7: And top of the hour to you. We're into the 5 o'clock hour. Great tracks coming up this hour from people like Jessica Mowboy, Matt Carney and Steve Curtis Chapman as well. Heaps of great things to talk about. I've been going through a process at the moment of rationaling the projects that I have in my shed. And in that, I've got a number of things from machinery to motorcycles to motor cars. And I'm trying to work out what do I work on first? What things do I want to keep? What things do I want to get to a state that I can pass on or sell? And that becomes a critical decision for me. Is it something I want to hold on to, or is it something I want to let go of, or is it something I can see a profit in it as well? Now, sometimes that profit's not just monetary. I've actually been considering lately the time spent passing skills on to others. With both my son-in-law and some close family friends that I have, some of the guys have missed out on that personal touch of assembling motors or understanding how some of those things work. Now, I really love exploring those things. I love seeing how things work in a safe way and sharing that knowledge on for others. So for me, some of the projects that I've actually been looking at, I've actually been focusing on, is this something that my friends can learn from as well as produce something at the end that they can see the mechanics of how it works? And it really changes the vision on why you do something, why you look at something. In a similar way that when you're crafting, you might actually be looking at crafting things or making things for a friend that's just had a baby or for a couple that's just purchased a house. You look at these things with the practical outcome of what is actually useful. And in the same way, that passing on of expertise, passing on of skills, and passing on of knowledge is also just as useful. Don't be afraid to pass the knowledge on, not just the object that your hobby or project is focused on. You're a 92.9 Voice FM.
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1: There's one man that the Bible says impressed Jesus, not a rabbi or even one of his followers, but a Roman centurion, a Gentile, an outsider. His servant was sick, and he believed Jesus could heal, and he said, "Lord, I do not deserve to have you come under my roof, but just say the word, and my servant will be healed." Matthew chapter 8, verse 8. That's faith. Not loud or flashy, but humble and confident in Jesus' authority. This man understood something powerful. Jesus doesn't need to be physically present to move. He has authority over sickness, distance, and time itself. Matthew chapter 8, verse 10 says, "When Jesus heard this, he was amazed." Think about that. The Son of God, amazed by someone's faith. What if that could be you? Faith that trusts Jesus' word over what you see. Faith that says, "You don't have to prove it, I already believe it." That kind of faith moves mountains. That kind of faith moves the heart of God. So today, can you put your trust in Him to just say the word?
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1: That's Jebediah with Leaving Home. And right now, today's encouraging words, 11th of July, comes from 1 Chronicles 16, verse 34. And this was from a psalm of thanksgiving that King David delivered when the Ark of the Covenant was brought to Jerusalem. And he said, "Give thanks to the Lord, for he is good. His faithful love endures forever." And you've heard that here on 92.9 Voice FM.
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0: 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You're a 92.9 Voice FM. More great tracks coming through the afternoon. And of course, girls aren't always after somebody that's grounded. 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
10: 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Wright points out that many people assume that Christianity is one or more of these things: a religion, a moral system, a philosophy. 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Christianity is simply good news. It is the news that something has happened, as a result of which the world is a different place. 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Jesus didn't instruct people to give good advice. 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

0: That's Roxanne Grace with Old Friends. Now, something that's been happening in my friend group in the last couple of weeks has been a lot of talking about conspiracy theories and things like flat earth and moon landings and all sorts of stuff. Now, just something that really I want to bring up, and I want to sort of put this out here to my mate JD. We've never sent a conspiracy theorist to the moon. That can't be a coincidence. You're a 92.9 Voice FM.
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0: 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You're a 92.9 Voice FM. You've been in the shed with Kiri and Dale for the last couple of hours. Of course, Kiri is overseas at the moment, so I'm flying solo, giving you the updates on her trip as she goes. And as I said, she's currently going through Northern Europe and on a bit of a tour. Now, last I heard, she was in the tour bus singing along to High School Musical. Now, for me, that would be torture, but she would be having an absolute ball doing that. We'll catch up with more details of her trip when we get round next week as well. You're a 92.9 Voice FM. Stay listening through the night. 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

this is Omega Levine. I'm so looking forward to sharing some of my old songs from Parachute Band days. Keep the fire burning. My journey and testimony. After years of abuse, rejection, and searching for my identity, I found myself living a double life. And all things.

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listening to A Voice for Hope. If you were to attend church this week, there'd usually be a celebration of the Eucharist or communion. The Apostle Paul wrote to the Corinthian church to recognize the body of Christ as they took the bread and wine. But there were more to his words than meets the eye. I'm Tanya Harris of God Conversations. Back then, communion was an actual meal, and in Corinth, it was causing problems. The wealthy were allocated the best seats and the best food, while the poor were relegated to the back and the leftovers. For Paul, recognizing the body of Christ was not just remembering Jesus, it was remembering the people. One body of Christ meant every person is welcome at the table. So if you're taking bread and wine this week, remember Jesus' death and resurrection, but also remember each other. Join us on the journey to hearing God's voice by subscribing to our email devotional plan at godconversations.com. 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

0: this is Omega Levine. I'm so looking forward to sharing some of my old songs from Parachute Band days. 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My journey and testimony.
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1: Do you need to take a look at yourself through God's eyes? I'm Danny Sinnott with another Brave to Go. There's a saying that God doesn't call the equipped, he equips the called. And there are so many examples of that in the Bible, from Moses to David and even Esther, to name a few. Why does he do that? Well, there are probably a zillion reasons, but whatever that might be, the fact remains true. You see, God doesn't call us by our weakness, our past, or our insecurities. He calls us to rise up to our potential. In the Bible, a guy named Gideon is under siege, cowering and pleading with God in prayer for the freedom of his people. Can you imagine how helpless and afraid he must have felt? How inadequate in defending his people, and yet God sent an angel to him and addressed him by name, saying, "Stand up, mighty warrior." You see, God didn't view Gideon by his past or current circumstances. He lifted him up by calling him by his potential, by his destiny, like Esther, for such a time as this. So if the enemy sees a vision of negativity in the way you view yourself, cast it off and view yourself through God's eyes. 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

0: this is Omega Levine. I'm so looking forward to sharing some of my old songs from Parachute Band days. 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My journey and testimony. After years of abuse, rejection, and searching for my identity, I found myself living a double life. And all things new.
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4: 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And the truth is, I don't know if everything's going to be okay. What if I get manic and I don't come down? Or what if I get depressed and I want to hurt myself? My mental illness complicates my life, but what I've chosen to do is grab onto God and not let go. I don't know the answers, but surely if anyone does, He knows. I don't have the power, but His power's made perfect in my weakness. I'm pretty sure I'm stuffed without God, so I'm just going to make sure I'm not found without God. Wherever you are, as hard as it is, let Jesus help you and guide you through life.
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0: 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I'm so looking forward to sharing some of my old songs from Parachute Band days. My journey and testimony.
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4: Welcome to The Big Rock Show, and have we got a show for you. Now, we've got back, the special guest of Charlie.
5: I'm back.
4: He's back. Charlie's back. Glenn's here, obviously. And Josiah, welcome back from last week.
6: Thanks for having me.
4: No, it's good. Looking forward to three of us.
5: Yeah. It's first time, isn't it?
6: First time for three?
5: First time for three. So we got to make sure we're not like talking over everyone.
4: Yeah. That's okay. We just do it.
5: Yeah.
4: Basically. And we have fun.
5: Yep. And if you get talked over, well.
4: Too bad.
5: Yeah, exactly.
4: We have an amazing show. We've got plenty of new stuff. We've got old stuff. We've got our top 20 and songs that I've been meaning to play for weeks on end. We've finally got them in the database, and it's going to be fun.
5: And it's going to be great. And remember, at 9:30, we have our doubleheader. I'm going to let everyone know early this time. We've got a doubleheader. And Glenn, it's pretty screamy this week, isn't it?
4: Well, you know, there's at least one of them are pretty screamy.
5: Okay, one of them.
4: Yeah, at least one of them. And one comes from a band that is pretty heavy as well.
5: Yeah, so doubleheader.
4: Yeah, so we're going to enjoy that. And, of course, we've got the brand new skillet. Whoa. Coming up. That'll be... in hour three.
5: Yeah, that will be good.
4: You're just going to have some patience there, because it is that good. Anything coming from Skillet's good.
5: Yes.
4: So, yep. Yeah, yeah, it only came out yesterday.
5: Yeah. How did we get our hands on it so quickly?
4: Oh, thanks to Jace.
5: Thank you, Jace.
4: It's amazing. Anyway, enjoy. This is Thousand Foot Crutch, a Canadian band. They came out a long time ago, and... back at early 2000s, I tell you what, these are the songs, well, particularly the second one, Rock This, is a reason why.

0: That was Rockfist by Thousand Foot Crutch, and what a banging way to bring us into tonight's show.
1: I reckon. It's amazing.
2: It's great. It's like, it's just, it was heavy, it was fun.
1: Oh, yeah.
2: You gotta love a bit of Thousand Foot Crutch, really. Like,
3: yeah.
2: They just know what they're doing.
1: That's right. And how much have you listened to it? Hey, Charlie?
2: How much have I listened to it?
1: Yeah,
2: well,
1: yeah.
2: First time tonight. And as always, I love it every time. This show is always full of firsts for me, and I enjoy it every single time.
1: Yep. No, that's
2: but
1: good.
2: Coming up afterwards, after this little break, we have a song that's come back multiple times, and it's always a banger. We've got our top 20 with Medicaid by Low Cloud starting it off.
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0: That was The Showdown by Big Dismal. I was told not to call it country.
1: Yeah, you're not allowed to.
0: It's not country.
1: No,
0: it's southern metal, southern rock.
1: Southern rock.
0: It was quite fun. Now, I got a question for our guest, Josiah. Uh-oh. The top 20, Medicaid has been on there several times. What do you think of that song?
2: It's a good song. I really like that song. It's definitely deserves its spot in the top 20.
0: That's what we've always said, that it's a very just like grounded piece. Mm. It's always fun.
1: Yep.
0: And it's good to see Big Dismal up in this top 20. Like, I wasn't here for 2 weeks, and it showed up last week, and yep. it made me happy because we've got different songs in the top 20.
1: That's right. That's good. Yeah, Big Dismal has been around for a good long while, but back, I think it was around the 2008, 2007, somewhere around there. Actually, no, it would have been earlier than that because I played their first two albums in my show, and I finished that in 2005, so wow. They must have been around that 2003, 2004.
0: Did you have a show that ran until 2005?
1: So I did.
0: It's a big rock show, almost like a 20-year reunion.
1: That's right, exactly. It was called George.
0: It was called... What?
2: There's got to be a story behind that, surely.
1: I'd just come up. So George is a name that I just randomly used.
0: What was
1: regularly.
0: The show, a little curious? Like, what are we going here?
1: I just used the name George. So anyone, I'd just call him George. I'd be middle of school or whatever. Actually, I do have another story about that one too. George was the first name of the deputy principal at my old school in Goulburn. And so I was in the middle of maths class because he was teaching maths for us.
0: Yep.
1: And I said, George. And that just randomly, I didn't mean to say it to him. And that this is grade 11. And that, but I don't think he actually heard it, or he just ignored it. But it was just. So George,
0: very lucky for you.
1: That's right. So I just called it George. Hard rock show, and So I did that from around. It'd be around 2000, I reckon, 2001, with my brother-in-law, started it off.
0: Mm.
1: And then I did it for probably 3-4 years by myself.
0: Yeah, wow.
1: So until I went to China and I didn't come back.
0: Fair enough.
1: Anyway, talking about old stuff, we've got the OC Supertones. They were awesome live, I tell you what, Sunfest down at Boona.
0: Abuna.
1: Abuna. Amazing. This is Escape from Reason.

0: That was Church Clap by Lecrae and KB here on 92.9 FM. A little bit of, you know, gospel rap.
1: Yep.
0: You know, just a bit of vibey, bit of bounce to it, bit of clapping.
1: Nice.
0: You'd hope. But yeah, Church Clap, great song.
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0: That was Fragile by JD, another song that's appeared in our top 20 a couple of times. And it just, you'll notice a lot of these songs tend to be really like firm in their standings because they're just quality music that do a very good job at what they're meant to do.
1: Yes.
0: And like, it's just always great to see these songs just stay so like steady. Because it just shows how much like love and passion there is for music in this genre.
1: That's right.
0: Where you don't really see that much in pop music per se because they're constantly changing. And you kind of can tell that like the people who are releasing music into this genre, it's very, very intentional.
1: Yeah.
0: And it's not, I just need to release another song. It's, this is what like I'm going through, or this is my like relationship with God at the minute.
1: Yeah.
0: And it's very, it's always very interesting to look at that sort of thing.
1: Yeah, no, definitely. Definitely very good. There is a lot of independent artists. And I talked about that over the last couple of weeks. And seeing plenty come up when I'm searching for songs at christianrock.net.
0: Yeah.
1: It's just good music. And like it's a bit raw. And sometimes I think that sometimes that lacks in those overproduced pop stuff and whatever else. So so that's why I do like listening to independent artists.
0: Yeah, I really agree with that statement, that sentiment, that it's like more raw and more real. Like I write my own music and I'm looking at writing some more songs here and there. And yeah, it's something that I strive for, to try and create this more realistic approach to music than what I feel I'm getting from a lot of other genres.
1: That's good. All right, looking forward to you guys recording and doing some stuff.
0: Yeah.
1: Talking about some local artists. These are just Brisbane guys. Not just Brisbane, because Brisbane has created some good bands. Some more independent stuff. We've got The Smart.

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1: Coming back into the top 20 with number 16. I can't see the name from over here. Charlie, can you say that for me?
2: Oh, it's Under the Weather with Jason Dunn and Nate Parrish.
1: There you go.
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0: was Leave a Light On by Shine Through This. That song has been on our top 20 for a little bit too.
1: And it
0: has. Just, it sticks.
1: It does.
0: They really just stick.
1: And just enjoy the music.
0: Yeah. Ooh. And that's always fun. It's always fun to be able to, like, you know, you can leave the show for a little bit. You can come back.
2: You left. I don't remember you leaving.
0: Yeah, I know. I like faded into, you know, the abyss of existence and then came back.
1: That's right. Did you enjoy yourself in Japan?
0: I did enjoy myself in Japan. It was really fun. It was really cool. Yep. Japanese people are very polite.
1: Yes.
0: The toilets are really clean. That was the coolest thing. Like, not to throw a shade, but I don't think I can go into a toilet in Queen's Park and see it as clean as a Japanese toilet is.
1: Probably not.
0: Like, no. They are amazing over there.
2: Poor example, but I get what you're saying.
0: Well, what it was.
1: Well,
0: though.
1: they were cleaning up the stadium and at the World Cup after their team played. They do that all the time as well.
0: Mm. Yeah, yeah.
1: All right, they're just
0: The Japanese just know courtesy.
1: Mm-hmm. Mm.
0: Whilst also being incredibly rude at the same time. I think I had a couple people be like, you know, we would walk into like cafes and, you know, we were looking for the places that had the least amount of white people.
1: Right.
0: Because we knew then it would be good. So we're walking in and like we'd walk into like these establishments. Like we found a cafe that had like, they claimed the third best coffee beans in the world.
1: Oh.
0: I actually have to agree. I don't drink coffee. I had two coffees from this place.
1: Right.
0: It was really good. But the first time we walked in, the barista looked at us, went, ugh. What can I get you guys?
1: Oh, wow.
0: And then we were like, okay. Second time we walked in, she was like, welcome. And so we're like, oh, okay, we just got to win them over. But was really cool.
1: Yeah. And spend your money.
0: Yeah, I spent a lot of money.
2: You buy that guitar?
0: No, I didn't buy a guitar, but one of the guys we went with came back with a bass.
1: Oh, really?
0: He found a tune bass from 1991.
1: Wow.
0: Yep. Made in Japan. It's a 5-string. Really cool design. Really, really good, like, tune, like, setup and stuff.
1: Mm.
0: And that was very interesting when he walked into the airport and was like, how do I get this home? And we're like, oh, we didn't think about that.
1: No. And that, did you pat any capybaras?
0: No.
1: What about cats?
0: No. We did see a 3-legged cat. But we didn't pat that one. Oh. No.
1: Did you do any drifting up and down Mount Fuji?
0: No.
1: Why not?
0: We did a tour to see Mount Fuji and he was behind clouds. Didn't even see him.
1: Oh.
0: we got an invite. This will be the last story before we go back into our songs.
1: Thanks for your stories, Charlie.
0: We got an invite to go to with this guy in a Lexus, like fully kitted out drift car,
1: nice.
0: To Tokyo Tower to be a part of a drift car meetup and then a part of illegal street racing.
1: Oh.
0: And and we got a message. He approached one of the people with us, and we got a message in the group chat, and the guy was like, "So are we going?" And we're like, "Does our travel insurance cover this?" And he goes,
1: "Eh, no,
0: possibly. We don't know yet." So, you know, a little bit scary, but it was really fun, and it was a really good time.
1: Yep.
0: So yeah, but coming up right now is The Coldest Heart by The Classic Crime here on 92.9 FM, The Voice of Toowoomba.

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3: 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It is hour two. And you have Glenn and...
4: Charlie.
3: And...
5: Josiah.
3: That's right. It's all three of us. We've got a big, massive show again. We've... There's too many things to tell you about.
4: Apparently.
3: Yeah. Well, we've got Family Force 5 coming up. We've got some Striper. We've got DC Talk. We've got everything in there, throwing everything out or in, and that. And we're not throwing Charlie out this week. Oh. So, which is great.
4: You know, I only just got told about this, and I'm very happy.
3: Oh, that's good. I'm glad you're
4: happy. I thought I was on the outs. I thought I was gone.
5: Coming up, I'm here. Back into the top 20, at number 14, Losing It by Natural State.
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0: Never Again, set for the fall. That was our number 13. We're going to get straight back into it after the break. 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

0: Shine On Above and Buried in Ashes. That is our number 13 in our top 20 on the Big Rock Show. I was waiting for Charlie to come in.
1: No, I was sitting back enjoying the song.
0: Oh, you were?
1: That's my first time listening to that one. And yeah, it was really good.
0: Yeah. Like, no, it shouldn't be your first time.
1: Really?
0: Yeah, it's been in our top 20.
1: Has it?
0: Yeah.
1: Oh, well. Whoops. First time I've remembered listening to it, I'm gone.
0: Yep.
2: Got a bit of Family Force 5 up next.
0: Yes.
2: I've been told this is, what, crunk rock, you said?
0: Crunk rock.
2: What does that entail? What does that mean?
0: Well, that is southern hip-hop with punk and electronic music.
1: Mm. Huh.
0: Yeah.
1: So what are we expecting from this, Glenn? Are we expecting, like, just screaming with a bit of, like, country guitar or
0: no it's just a bit of a mix of just crazy rock.
1: So punk. Not Chris Stapleton?
0: I don't know.
1: I'll answer that one for you, Glenn. No.
0: Okay, thank you. I don't know. Good old Family Force 5. You may have heard of it if you've been around some the Christian music scene for a long while. Yeah. I know you have.
1: I've heard of Family... Not this song in particular.
0: Yeah.
1: I've heard of Family Force 5, though. They came up in my feed when I was listening to Tadashi and...
0: Yes.
1: NF and all that. And back then, I actually wasn't a huge fan, to be super real. But I think...
0: Well, you're disappointing.
1: Well, no. I think I got some... I think I got some of their, like, you know, some of their not-so-great songs.
0: They're just good. They're great. Yeah. They're interesting. They're a bit of a unique flavor. You could say that.
1: They might be like more of an acquired taste, which a, you know, a great aider just doesn't have.
0: Or Charlie doesn't have.
1: I've got it now.
0: Oh, good. Uh-huh. Good.
1: I think.
0: All right. Enjoy.

0: If by House of Heroes. That was released in 2008.
1: Oh, wow.
0: Yeah. So a bit of time.
1: A little bit of time.
0: A little bit of time. What's coming up next, Charlie?
1: Oh, well, coming up next, we got a little bit of, like, you know, a break.
0: A break, yes.
1: Mm-hmm. How do you remember what we call it? A break.
0: And probably one of our favourite bands.
1: And then one of our favourite brands, one of our favourite bands, and Brad's favourite band.
0: We've got
1: Switchfoot with Wake Up Mr. Crow. And then after that, on our number 9 spot, we've got I'm All Right, I'm Okay by Stryper, which I know for a fact.
0: Yes.
1: We have a very, very vocal fan who wants to hear more Stryper.
0: That's right.
1: And so we hope we're delivering that.
0: That's right.
1: Do we know who this fan is?
0: No.
1: So it's just an anonymous person.
0: You'll have to ask Jace. Jace has got it on the phone.
1: Okay.
0: Someone, whatever it is.
1: Well, we hope this is, you know, fulfilling your Stryper needs.
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0: I'm all right. I'm okay. 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What do you think, Charlie?
1: I liked it.
0: Yeah.
1: I think we should play more Striper. Like they're just a good band. They're tight.
0: Mm.
1: Still got that like realistic kind of raw energy to them.
0: Mm.
1: But they're fun.
0: Yep. They're very cool. Mm. And they did big tours in the 80s.
1: Oh wow.
0: Yeah.
1: I'd love to have been like around in the 80s and like gone to all these tours and stuff. Or like, you know, I would have loved to have attended like an Easter fest and seen like Switchfoot play or you know, because now they haven't toured in ages, and I miss them.
0: A couple of years ago they did. I know they before COVID, and then they did another one after.
1: Well, surely they come around like this year, next year. Like they got a new album.
0: Yeah, new album. I'd say 2 years.
1: Yeah, hopefully.
0: Because they've got to go around the States and Europe to get more money, and then
2: that's the world tour. Yeah. Three countries.
0: And
2: go to.
0: Then they'll come to Australia.
1: Okay, good. Well, as long as they show up.
0: Oh, they will. I'm sure.
1: Coming up next, we have a band who, Josiah, I hear they're your favorite artist.
2: Yeah.
1: Is this song coming up in your top 3?
2: It is not. This one is not. No.
1: No. So what's in the top 3? Have we changed it?
2: No, it hasn't changed. I just remembered what it was. Jesus Freak, What If I Stumble in Mind's Eye, the top 3 from DC Talk.
0: Ooh.
1: That's an all right. That's a respectable top 3, but I think Socially Acceptable by DC Talk should be in our contending top 3. Of DC Talk here on 92.9 FM, the voice of Toowoomba.

0: That was Until It's Gone by Grand Atlantic. And what a good song that was.
1: Yeah, they're a great band, Grand Atlantic. They are an Aussie band.
0: Oh, there you go.
1: Who, if I can remember the band's name, we listened to one of their songs earlier, but they kind of came from like Yondip. Can't remember the band's name.
0: Yeah, okay.
1: I'd ask Glenn, but he's currently in the bathroom. Slacker. Anyway, moving on. After the break, we've got The Fight by Torn Sky. As it's number 8 on our top 20.
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6: It is.
5: We have our doubleheader here at 9:30, so be ready for it. If you have been hiding, stop.
6: Just stop it.
5: Stop. Turn it up. Listen to it. It's finally time to be a part of us, like a part of what we bring in our doubleheader. But Glenn, what have we got coming up?
6: We've got plenty, plenty of stuff. We've got Cutlass. We've got August Burns Red, Amberlynn, Social Club Misfits, would you believe? Yeah, and plenty of our top 20.
5: Right here.
6: And a number one.
5: Oh, the number one.
6: 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Be excited. Get excited.
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0: That's Whitehorse, Sergeant Avenue. That's our number five. What's coming up as number four?
1: Number four, we've got Run by Cutlass. 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
0: No. Why would you do that?
1: Run with a cutlass.
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0: Number

0: That's Wake Me Up by Living Scars, number 3. And you enjoying that?
1: Yeah, I am.
0: That's good.
1: It was a bit heavier than I thought it was going to be, actually.
0: Mm-hmm, mm-hmm.
1: Like, I wasn't expecting it, but it's been like a really pleasant surprise. A bit of a warm-up into our doubleheader, if you will.
0: Yes. Mm. No, it's very good. And you're enjoying it as well?
2: Yes, definitely enjoying it.
0: Yep. No, that's good. We're just waving at Jace as he walks through. He's been keen. I think he's been keen to come and say hello on the Big Rock Show. He's been missing being able to do that.
3: I have, actually.
0: You have?
3: See you guys.
0: Yeah, good to see you too. And you're motorbike riding, right?
3: Yes. Yeah. A little bit of a cool evening ride, shall we say.
0: Yes, cool evening. But that's all right. It'll be fine.
1: Yeah.
0: We're going to get back into it. Got What You Need, Social Club Misfits.
4: I got what you need if you need a little peace. All that stressing out gon' hurt your skin routine.

0: That was Rot by Lacey Sturm. Current member? Previous member of Flyleaf?
1: Current member. Okay. Yeah. So I think they're around. She's still, you know, could sing there, or she's run around singing on every other album.
2: Fair enough.
1: Of, you know, a bit like Brian Head Welch.
2: Yeah. Like our friend Brian.
1: Good old Brian. We love Brian. Yeah, but we haven't played Brian for a while. Which is disappointing.
2: I thought he was in the show.
1: He's always in the show, but he's not in this show.
2: Oh, okay. Not this one.
1: No.
2: But he's in the show, but not in this show.
1: Not in this show, but sometimes on the show, as in...
2: Yeah.
0: You've lost.
2: Fair enough. Well, I'm lost. Let me bring you back with our 9:30, or it's a little bit before. But
1: a little bit before.
2: We are here for a doubleheader of hard rock, heavy metal. Let's get into it. We have Pearl by Extol and Mariana's Trench by August Burns Red here on 92.9 FM, the voice for Cambuya.
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5: 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That's why it matters. So this August, take a moment. 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

0: Mariana's Trench and August Burns Red. How do you like the technical skills in that song?
1: Well, I think I talked about it the first time we played this song. It is very, just like the way that he plays the guitar, it feels so different to how other people play it.
0: Okay.
1: And the, just the musicality, like of all the ideas that they brought into it, is just always phenomenal. It's always like a great listen because you pick up new things each and every time.
0: Yep.
1: And that is a very awesome thing to be able to achieve with music. Because music tends to be, you listen to it once, you can kind of get everything.
0: That's right.
1: But the more little tidbits and secrets you can add into it, like for multiple listens, I love a song like that.
0: And you know what? What is good and shows that he's actually a good guitarist, he actually plays it like that live.
1: Yeah, wow.
0: Yeah.
1: That's impressive.
0: Yeah.
1: Because a lot of people will play, like myself included, will play, you know, great sounding like guitar in the track, and then we get to live and botch it completely.
2: Because, I've seen it happen.
1: Yeah, we're not as good as we can play. So that is very impressive.
0: Yeah, no, he is very good. So I did enjoy that. That was a year and a half ago, I think, now.
1: Yeah, wow.
0: That's crazy. But long ago, it was.
2: Coming up next, we've got Remind Me I'm Alive by Ivory Lyne.

0: That was Ready Fuels by Anne Boleyn. Coming up next, we have Grind by Love Like Gravity and our number one song, Keeping It a Secret.
1: It's Jase from The Morning Brew.
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0: That is Scream, our number one song. It is Skillet. And you had to wait it all the time for the whole show.
1: Well, that song came out yesterday, didn't it?
0: It did.
1: It's like a brand new song.
0: Amazing. And it's gone straight to number one.
2: Yep.
0: Because I said so.
1: But you can also see why it's number one. Like, it's really interesting. Mm. I was talking about this with Glenn and Josiah during the song. The impacts that new metal and new metal artists like Linkin Park or Evanescence or some of those other guys have made.
0: Mm.
1: There's that piano line in the background of the verses where it's the dun, dun, dun thing. And it honestly, for me, that makes the song, because it's this little extra tiny little thing that just rounds off what is otherwise a great song.
0: Mm.
1: And like, even the breakdown, and you're adding like electronic drums in there. Yep. New metal has had a very widespread influence, and it's really awesome to see it.
2: Yeah.
1: It's actually elevated the metal genre to an extent.
0: It has.
2: Absolutely.
0: Mm. Yep. Yeah. Adding in all that stuff, I mean, they went through, not just keyboards, added in violins and orchestral stuff, and, you know, how it mixes well and that. With all those songs, it's great.
1: Mm.
0: Anyway,
2: that
0: has been our big rock show for Saturday night again on that for the 11th of the 7th, would you believe? It's already
1: the 11th of the 7th.
0: The 11th of the 7th.
2: That's gone quick.
0: 7-11 or something like that.
2: Something like that.
0: Yeah, but they're not our sponsors.
1: Oh, no, not again, Glenn. Not again.
0: We want to thank you for listening to us, and we've had fun tonight. I hope you've heard that
1: Well, thank you, Josiah, for joining us tonight.
2: Thank you for having me.
0: Yeah.
1: Thank you, Charlie, for joining us. Thank you. I've had a great time.
0: Yeah, thanks, Charlie. Appreciate it. Yeah, finally back.
1: After
0: spending the world, or spending the time in Japan.
1: Yeah.
0: And that. So, it's been good. Thank you very much. Enjoy the extra shows that we've got now. Right now we've got Welcome to Our Big Rock Show, which is the All Star United song that we actually get our intros from.
1: Oh,
0: because
2: there you go.
0: Got to listen to it.
1: Yeah.
0: Need to listen to it.
1: We'll listen
0: to some more All Star United in the coming weeks. Dakota Motoko also, which is an old one as well. And if we want to, we might chug in another song. Anyway, have a great night.
1: Have a great night.

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1: Nicky Gumbel, the founder of the Alpha Course, tells the story how he met Eric Idle, one of the comedians behind the famous Monty Python films. They sat next to each other on a chairlift in the Swiss Alps just after Nicky had conducted a wedding. He said they had a great chat together, and Eric said he wouldn't call himself a Christian, but he'll never forget what he said about Jesus. He said, "We looked for comedy in the Gospels. We looked to poke fun at Jesus for the things he said, but we couldn't. We found that Jesus' teaching was brilliant. It all seemed to make sense. The truth is, Jesus' teaching has become the foundation of entire civilizations. Many laws that we have today are based on the teachings of Jesus. In John 14:6, Jesus said, 'I am the way, the truth, and the life. No man will come to the Father except through me.' The truth is, even though Jesus had great teaching, the reason that he came was to point the way to the Father in heaven." I'm Matt Prater. For more, go to historymakers.tv.
0: Hope lives here. A voice for hope.

0: this is Omega Levine. I'm so looking forward to sharing some of my old songs from Parachute Band days. 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

0: 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I'm so looking forward to sharing some of my old songs from Parachute Band days. 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
6: Hey, it's Jamin, your one-minute coach. 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Just like the Wizard of Oz, it's all smoke and mirrors. But until you actually go and face it, you will never know for sure. 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Insecurity is based on your own opinion of yourself, so it's only your own opinion of yourself that can eradicate insecurity as well. 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For more information, go to oneminutecoach.com.au.
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0: this is Omega Levine. I'm so looking forward to sharing some of my old songs from Parachute Band days. 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

It was just two lovers sitting in the car, listening to Blonde, falling for each other. Pink and orange skies, feeling super childish. No Donald Glover. Missed call from my mother.

we were just two lovers. Feet up on the dash, driving nowhere fast, burning through the summer. Radio on blast, make the moment last. She got solar power. Minutes feel like hours. She knew.

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2: I love the undo key on my computer. 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What we've done can't be undone. Or can it? God offers you and I a different kind of undo key. We can't remove our bad record, but on the cross, Jesus takes the punishment for it. He gives us his own perfect record so that we can be considered clean. The Bible says, God made him who had no sin to be sin for us, so that in him we might become the righteousness of God. So remember that no matter how bad your past is, God's mercy and grace are greater. You can be counted as perfect in God's eyes and given a totally clean record with Jesus' undo key.
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0: This is Omega Levine. I'm so looking forward to sharing some of my old songs from Parachute Band days. 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My journey and testimony. After years of abuse, rejection, and searching for my identity, I found myself living a double life. And all things new.
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2: Here's Carl Faze with the Daily Nudge.
3: A growing challenge among emerging generations is the aversion to sharing the message of Jesus. Recent research from the Barnard Group offers some disappointing news regarding the millennial church attenders, those in their 20s and 30s. 47% of practicing Christian millennials believe that evangelism is wrong. We can only assume that this response from millennials is created by a culture that believes everyone is right. Truth is personally arbitrated, and telling people their worldview is wrong is socially inappropriate. Yet we believe in the reality of God, the significance of the person of Jesus, and individuals' need for spiritual restoration. People do not discover this by osmosis. Appropriate and sensitive gospel communication still matters.
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0: this is Omega Levine. I'm so looking forward to sharing some of my old songs from Parachute Band days. Keep the fire burning. My journey and testimony.
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4: Do you need a hug? I'm Danny Sinnott with another Brave to Go. I've always been a hugger and a huge believer in the healing power of authentic, appropriate touch. And I know there are some people that just don't do hugs, and that's okay too. Years after I finished delivering a sermon at church, I was asked to meet the congregation at the door to greet them on the way out. It's always interesting to watch people's reactions. Some give a polite nod on their way out the door, others scurry past, hoping not to make eye contact, others shake hands, and some hug. Well, this day I had all of the above until I encountered a young woman on the verge of tears who just wrapped her arms around me front on with intense emotion. Being a hugger myself, I was totally fine with it. And then once the hug had already lasted about 20 seconds, the Holy Spirit said to me, just hold her until she lets go. So I did. I'm pretty sure that hug lasted a few minutes. There was immense love and healing for her in that moment. Long story short, that moment propelled her into healing from incredible trauma, and she went on to be baptized a few months later. Jesus was present, and I guess he's not afraid of touch or affection. So many of his healing ministries were done through touch, and there's record of John the disciple, whom Jesus loved, reclining on the breast of Jesus. Healthy, appropriate, healing touch. What the Holy Spirit had directed in that moment is actually consistent with modern-day neuroscience. One psychologist stated this: a good hug must be wholehearted. You can't do it halfway. Two people, the hugger and the huggee, face each other and embrace each other with their full chests touching. Yes, it is intimate. The hugger should be focused on the huggee with purposeful intention to offer comfort. It is literally a heart-to-heart experience. The heartbeat of the hugger can regulate the heartbeat of the huggee. Lastly, and very importantly, the hugger must embrace the huggee until the huggee is ready to let go, and not a moment before. Neuroscientists have learnt that when humans get emotionally upset, our bodies react and manage the increased energy, and these physical reactions bring discomfort at best, and at worst are unbearable. Hugs and other forms of non-sexual physical soothing, such as hand-holding and head-stroking, intervene at the physical level to help the brain and the body calm down from overwhelming states of anxiety, panic, and shame. Do you need a hug? For more resources, podcasts, and videos on doing life together, head on over to our website, braveenough.org.
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1: I made it to the shops the other day at 2 minutes before closing time. They're asking people to go to the registers, so I bolted around the aisles, picking up anything I had on my list and anything else I could find as well. I knew my time was short. I had to make some split-second decisions. I had my daughter with me, and when we made it to the checkout, she was freaking out because she thought we'd get locked up all night. I explained to her that we would pay for our stuff and they'd let us out. We had two different perspectives. I was in a rush to get as much as I could in my short time. She thought we were in a rush because we were doomed to supermarket imprisonment if we didn't make it to the doors in time. I think we can have different perspectives about our days on Earth too. Some people want to make the most of their time and be effective on this Earth. Others may be crippled with fear and have the wrong perspective about our time on Earth. Doctors tell us that 10 out of 10 people die. We'll all face our Creator one day, and we've got to make sure we're ready. And we need to do what God has called us to do. I love what the Bible says about this. In 2 Timothy 4 verse 5 it says, "Keep your head in all situations. Endure hardship. Do the work of an evangelist. Discharge all the duties of your ministry. No matter what comes your way, let's do what God's called us to do. Let's be prepared and let's keep eternity and heaven in mind in all that we do." I'm Matt Prater. For more, go to historymakers.tv.
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3: There are really only two ways to live. One says, I've got this. I'll earn my way, prove my worth. The other says, I can't do this on my own. I need Jesus. Ephesians chapter 2, verse 9 reminds us, salvation is not a reward for the good things we have done, so none of us can boast. One way leads to pressure, burnout, and ultimately emptiness. The other leads to peace, freedom, and life. Religion says, do more. Jesus says, it is finished. Which voice are you listening to? You don't have to climb the ladder of performance. Jesus already came down to meet you. One way brings exhaustion, the other brings grace. Choose grace. Choose Jesus.
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0: 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I'm so looking forward to sharing some of my old songs from Parachute Band days. 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
4: Hi, it's Jamin, your 1 minute coach. The way we speak to ourselves is a huge part of what gets programmed into our hearts and becomes the scripts we live out of. After discovering the power of self-talk, I'm very intentional to speak to myself in a way that is empowering, enlarging, and calls me into life and love. Here's a poem I wrote for myself, to myself, that has become particularly useful. Perhaps it will be useful for you too. There is no fear in loss, because I cannot lose, and even if I could, I have nothing to lose. There is no fear of failure, because failure does not exist. If I don't win, I learn. There is no fear of isolation, because separation is an illusion. I am deeply connected to all life around me. There is no fear of inadequacy because I have always been enough and always will be enough. I deeply love and accept myself. There is no fear of sustaining success. There is nothing to sustain. My success is not mine to cling to. I am merely a channel for the abundance of God. For more information, go to oneminutecoach.com.au.
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0: 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Strategic planning is crucial for success, and the Holy Spirit is the best planner of all. I'm Tanya Harris of God Conversations. When the early church leaders set out to fulfill the great commission of Jesus, they didn't know how to do it. Thankfully, the Holy Spirit was there to help. One time, Paul and his team were planning to go east, but the Spirit redirected them west, where they ministered to the Greeks. 2 years later, Paul returned east, where he ministered to the Greeks there. So why did God say no, and then later, yes? Perhaps it was because Paul was able to first learn about the Greeks on their own turf. Holy Spirit is the great strategist who always plans ahead. This is the power of listening to God. Jesus gave the big picture, and the Spirit shows us how to apply it to our lives. For more on having your own God conversations, go to godconversations.com.
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2: For many, to create art is to create something to be seen, experienced, and even praised by others. But there are times when some artists might create simply as a response to God. A piece of art, lovingly created, but destined to be seen by no one but God. Art that is seen by no one can be considered wasteful in terms of time, material, and finances. It reminds me of the story in the Bible where a lady breaks an alabaster jar of expensive perfume over Jesus' feet. There were those present who saw this as a terrible waste and missed seeing it for what it truly was, an act of worship. And Jesus affirms the woman's actions. A lavish outpouring is never wasted. It's true worship.
1: Carl Faze for dailynudge.org.
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6: 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You need to help them identify their feelings, whether it be anger or frustration or sadness. You need to let them cry without feeling shame. Grief is coming whether we like it or not, so let's train the next generation to handle it well.
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1: Are you too busy looking after everything else that you're neglecting yourself? I'm Danny Sinnott with another Brave to Go. Life throws so many expectations and demands our way, and it's easy to get swept up in it all, especially our responsibilities to the most important people in our lives, including our family and close friends. Sometimes we have a tendency to put off our needs because we feel guilty or selfish when we take some time out for ourselves. But is that healthy? And does God expect us to serve others and neglect ourselves? In 3 John chapter 1, verse 2, it says, "Beloved, I pray that you may prosper in all things and be in health, just as your soul prospers." No, God wants us to prosper and be in good health. There's a big difference between doing selfish and doing self-care. 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
2: I don't know about you, but I love being invited to someone's house for a meal. 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Many times it can be a journey into another culture. Yet to many people, a meal is an opportunity to show their guests or family how they love them. Food can represent the heart of the one who serves it. Interestingly, Jesus even showed us how food can represent love. He even defines himself at one point as the bread of life. Within the Bible, we can see from the Passover meal to the simplicity of Jesus sharing bread and wine with his friends that food can be a beautiful, gracious expression of God's love. This is Russ Matthews with God in 60 Seconds. 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
5: In a recent survey, 71% of those with internet addiction are aged between 18 and 24. The study also found that 39% of Americans spend more time socialising online than they do in person. 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And some people waste hours online without connecting to people face to face. I think we need to set boundaries with our screen time. 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I'm all for using social media and the internet to reach out to people. It's a great platform to share the gospel. But let's be careful and have moderation in all things. I'm Matt Prater. For more, go to historymakers.tv.
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3: As a dad, I can tell you that when you're dealing with little kids, you've got to be on your toes. They're so full of life. They're never still. They run, jump, explore. They're curious about everything. It's like little kids are programmed to enjoy every bit of life to the fullest. We all come into this world to live. We all inevitably die, but it's not the reason why we come into the world. But Jesus is different because Jesus actually came to die. For God so loved the world that he gave his one and only Son, so that whoever believes in him should not perish, but have eternal life. Jesus came to die so that by delivering you from eternal death, you could be who you were meant to be. So remember this, just like little kids enjoy life, Jesus has given you eternity to enjoy.
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1: Hi, it's Jamin, your 1 minute coach. What do you want is the ultimate adult question. It's the question children want to have but are not ready for, and the question adults are ready for but don't want. As a parent, there's no way you're fully going to trust your kids to make every decision in their life based on what they do or don't want. If you let them swing away, they'd want junk food, late nights and no school. Instead, as a responsible and loving parent, you take this question off the table and decide for them so they don't ruin their lives. Yet, by the time the child has grown up and become an adult, most people end up giving the adult question back for fear of getting it wrong or making a mistake. The issue is, if you are not clear about what you want, the only other possible outcome is to find yourself serving the agenda of the people who do. The aim of the game is to grow up and fully become an adult. This means the what do you want question has to become the central point of focus. The moment you shut this question down as an adult, you remain as the child. For more information, go to oneminutecoach.com.au.
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4: 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But Jesus stops, looks around. 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Mark chapter 5, verse 34. Not, "Hey, you," not, "Hey, woman," daughter. He sees her, he names her. Maybe you felt like just another face in the crowd, but Jesus knows your name. He knows your story. He sees your pain and your faith, even if it's tiny. He doesn't brush you off. He calls you close. If you've ever wondered if you matter to God, hear this today. You do, and he's calling you by name.
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3: In the middle of cancer treatment, journalist Annie Regas from the Sydney Morning Herald wrote this. 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I used to hate waking up to the alarm. Now I wish I could sleep long enough to hear the alarm without being woken by a hot flush. None of us know what tomorrow, next week, or even next year will bring. We can't always choose our future. So being grateful for the present is really important. Whatever you're doing today, cultivate an attitude of gratitude. Thank God for what you have, because none of us knows what's ahead.
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3: 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So, this August, take a moment. If Christianity is part of your story, record it.
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1: One morning, Felicia got up to pray, but instead of feeling God's loving presence, she saw a vision of a heavy grey rain cloud. Felicia knew it was her sin. But wasn't our sin forgiven when Jesus died on the cross? I'm Tanya Harris of God Conversations. At the time, Felicia was in conflict with another person. As she reflected on the rain cloud, she realized it was her self-righteous attitude. God wanted her to see the other person as he saw them, with understanding and compassion. When Felicia changed her attitude, the rain cloud lifted. Felicia's vision reminds us of how sin functions in everyday life. While Jesus dealt with its power on the cross, ongoing sin still casts a shadow on our daily walk with God. When God speaks, he calls us to continually live out God's forgiveness and remove everything that separates us from him. To join the journey of hearing God's voice, sign up to our resource updates at godconversations.com.
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4: Ever felt like you needed to have Jesus with skin on to wrap you in his arms? I'm Danny Sinnott with Another Brave to Go. I don't know about you, but my love languages are quality time and physical touch. So if I'm going through something hard, it helps me to have someone to talk things over with and be held. And I've done the same for others. It's such a sacred honour to be there for someone on that level. And there are times for many of us in life where we need a soft place to land and be held while we cry. God has such a beautiful way of showing himself with skin on to us, with each other. And there are times where we do find ourselves alone and he asks us to go deeper and trust his love in spirit. In Psalm 91 verse 4 it says, "He will cover you with his feathers and under his wings you will find refuge. His faithful promises are your armour and protection." 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

0: 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I'm so looking forward to sharing some of my old songs from Parachute Band days. 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

0: 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I'm so looking forward to sharing some of my old songs from Parachute Band days. 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
5: 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I started getting angry and yelling at her to go faster. And she looks at me with her sweet 5-year-old face and just says, "Dad, what do you expect? It's my first time." Obviously, I'm the Dylan in that situation. But how often do we do the same thing to people that have just discovered they've got mental ill health? We want them to have skills they've never learned. We expect them to handle medication they've never taken. We want them to be developed beyond their years, but they haven't had a chance to figure it out yet. Next time you're frustrated because somebody you know seems to be growing so slowly in their mental well-being, remember my daughter's question. What do you expect? It's my first time.
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0: when we come to this tension, this build-up, people are wanting it. And I strongly encourage it because we're moving away from the free love of maybe the 70s and coming towards a deepening connection with people.
1: In a world of instant gratification and swipe right romance, we've largely lost the art of the wait. We've traded the deep, quiet ache of anticipation for the quick fix of the immediate. Today, we're exploring the beauty of the slow burn romance. Our guest today is Joanne Wilson, who's a counsellor and neuropsychotherapist. Join us as we talk about why slowing down might be the best way to move forward and how returning to a state of yearning can actually draw us closer to the heart of the Creator. That's Joanne Wilson, and I'm Brett Ryan for Focus on the Family, Australia. Well, welcome back, Jo.
0: Hey, thank you for having me.
1: This is going to be an interesting conversation. So we often talked about couples and we talk about marriage and we talk about parenting, but this is really centering about singles and those who are dating. So I think this is going to be an interesting conversation. So why don't we just delve right into it right now and say, what's returning to yearning really mean?
0: Well, it's quite a move away from maybe what you might be seeing in the movies, depending on what you're watching, might be expecting on a dating app, but it's actually a subtle way of building emotional attention in a building relationship, I would say. It's not playing hard to get, but mm-hmm. it's more of a beautiful way of yearning for someone instead of the quick fix that we're quite used
1: yeah.
0: to.
1: And we do like that, don't we? We've actually got that instant gratification. If we see something, we want it. And we feel, especially this generation, very entitled. You do you. It's all about you. They're the media images or the media messages that they're receiving. And so we want that instant fix. But the Bible and God are countercultural. It's done in reverse. And hence, going back to the slow burn or the romance. And I think there'll be people here going, that's what I wanted, but I delved too early and I've got the scars to prove it. Are you seeing mm-hmm. that in the clinical setting when people who have, you know, pushed the boundary, they've went over the boundary and then they live with regret?
0: So much. And I think there would be, most of the people that I would see come in scarred from the lack of self-discipline around this area. They've either, the consequences could be they've mismatched with somebody, they've become pregnant to somebody and they've married and they're really not that aligned when it comes to some key preferences, values, those types of things. Or they've just ended up being hurt emotionally by someone that they trusted way too quickly. So there are so many different, it's obvious, the medical problems that evolve when we jump in too quickly, the emotional scars, need, the Bible is telling us, it's encouraging us to, there are so many different beautiful verses that we can rely on to really ask us to do not arouse or awaken love until it so desires from Song of Songs. That's a beautiful Bible verse that's just encouraging us to slow it down when we don't. But you're right, the consequences are rife in the counselling room.
1: Yeah, very much so. I mean, I was doing some as a preparation, there was a statement that said the heart's pace. And sometimes the heart wants what the heart wants, but God in his infinite love for all of us wants us to be shaped into becoming more like him, his character. And so that means that it's not necessarily the destination, it's actually the journey to get there. And so those aspects of self-discipline, which I'm sure we'll talk about in a few moments' time, the fact is that they will help shape our character now and into the future.
0: And I think when you do slow things down, it becomes so much more discerning. Like, it's so important to know that patience is a signal of wisdom, that you can get to enjoy meeting people, but you don't necessarily end up with them. And so when you've got that lovely yearning for someone that develops for the right person, it really sets up your relationship with a solid foundation of knowledge, how they respond under stress, how you navigate that differently, what their families are like, all of those beautiful things that are really important to know and to embrace and celebrate differences. But yeah, I couldn't agree with that more to be able to embrace that.
1: I think one of the things that added to going too fast, too soon, another thing is that if we base our relationship on physical contact, the physical intimacy, and don't base it on a firmer foundation of respect and honor and integrity and compassion and kindness, and we build upon it, it's actually, you know, that's where deeper intimacy is built, not just going straight into the physical side of things. Because I, unfortunately, you know, many people would be able to relate to this, and myself included, that when Kate was involved in a car accident, you know, we weren't able to be physically intimate for months, you know, about a year and a half, because of her pain and things like that. So if we based our relationship on physical intimacy, our relationship was destined to fail. But because we had a foundation on God, we were able to go through the hard times, and it was difficult, it was challenging, but our friendship developed. And I actually think that's a little bit of the slow burn romance. So it's a little bit of the yearning that actually built our foundation that has now been, you know, for over three decades now.
0: Yes, and distance can occur unexpectedly between couples. Like, you sadly experience some trauma and accidents and things like that. But, yeah, you mentioned visual. It made me realise how we're really fighting the flesh, because particularly if I was to stereotype, you blokes, you're very visual. It takes a lot of self-discipline to remain godly and to keep your eyes focused on what is true and what is right and what is holy. And then I think about neuroscience and our brains that are wired for pleasure and away from pain. Our brains are wired for the shortcut. We want the quickest way that we can do whatever it is that we're trying to do. And sometimes that has us leading to poor decisions because it was the quick fix. So it's really, I can't emphasize enough how patience that reflects wisdom is really, really intertwined with being able to have that self-discipline. So really meditating on those scriptures about that is so important to encourage the slow burn.
1: Yeah. Do you think more people are wanting this now? Do you think that they're actually realizing that the quick fix, the dopamine high, I get my excitement and I get my euphoria from the quick fix, and whether it's visually or, you know, looking at inappropriate imagery, I think there's a shift towards everyone wanting that slow romance. Do you think that's happening?
0: I agree. Yes. I think the sense of delayed gratification is actually proving to be worthwhile. Some dating apps are reporting that when they type in the Yearn Index, that there's an 80% shift in people longing
1: Say that again. So there's a Yearn Index. What is that?
0: Apparently it's people who are, they set up these polls within the dating apps, and people are shifting to, 81% of people want the Yearn. There's like another 74% said that they feel more self-assured when there's a lot of emotional tension in the mix, not even physical. So I guess because they've got the data there and they've got their audience that they can poll all sorts of things, but I find that fascinating. You know, I'm one of those smug marrieds like you for many, many years, so I can't say that for first-hand knowledge on a dating app of late, but haven't seen myself, but that's what they're reporting, is that people are actually wanting this, which makes sense because, like we've said, like, everything is immediate. There's no delayed gratification, and it makes us feel empty, and it's good for the moment. But, you know, even, yeah, so many things that we can fall prey to. It's good to talk about someone badly in the minute. It makes us feel powerful and, behind their back, but it really is distasteful in, you know, down the track. It makes me feel yuck when you can't really embrace people and see their beautiful aspects, even if you don't agree with them. But, yeah, when we come to this tension, this build-up, people are wanting it.
1: Yeah.
0: And I strongly encourage it, because we're moving away from the free love of maybe the 70s and coming toward a deepening connection with people. And I think that this next generation is really embracing things like altruism, being more mindful of less drinking. I think it's really exciting to see this educated wave of, people that are coming through making wise decisions. So encourage that, spread that.
1: So having said that, I mean, we live in a very highly sexualized world and people know that, and it's in our face and it's on the movies, it's on the TV, it's on our screens, it's one click available and we can get access to a variety of different things. So there'll be people here saying, it's all very well for you, you're married, Brett, and you're married, Joe, mm-hmm. I'm single, but what do I do about my sexuality and how do I deal and trying to say, you know, whatever is true, whatever is noble, whatever is a good report, think and dwell upon those things. It's really tough.
0: Yes, it is. And I think I do. I will never forget being single and thinking, am I ever going to meet the right person? I think just praying to God that you're praying for your future partner. That's what I used to do. And whatever he's doing right now or they're doing right now, I just ask that you look after them and pray for our future union together and just really wanting to place your faith in God and that person and for that self-control and self-discipline. There are so many different ways and strategies of celebrating your sexuality and just having that trust in yourself and being feminine or being masculine and being fit and healthy is such a great way of expressing that appropriately.
1: Yeah.
0: But I really, really like the fact that, you know, when you're thinking about just putting that in the waiting room, I love that term of just saying, this is for now, it's not forever. You're not asked to repress your sexuality, which can lead into, something we might talk about later, but just being able to not repress it, but embrace it and put it in a God's waiting room is a nice way of putting it.
1: Yeah, I think that is. I think it's a good imagery. And the fact is we're all fallen short of our ideal and married couples have other issues. And you might say, oh, look at them. They've got their person and I don't. And it's not all rosy. There are difficulties on the other side. So the grass is not always greener. But the fact is, it's not, you know, God punishing you. God has given us our sexuality. It's a gift that he's given to us. So he doesn't want us to be ashamed of it. He doesn't want us to shun it. He actually wants to say, hey, everyone's got issues. We're all tempted. And whether we put that to rest and we find other things that are healthy for us, or we pick it up each time. And each time we do that, we're going to feel guilt and shame and all those myriad of different emotions. But the fact is, you know, we all have to deal with issues that come along our way, married or non-married, single or in a relationship. We all have different issues to deal with.
0: Yeah, Brad, it makes me think about comparison too, the comparison between being maybe possibly lonely and single and married and lonely or married with embroiled in differences. And I think life is full of pitfalls and joy. And if you could consider yourself single right now, that you will have the joy of comparison. The fact that you are waiting or if you're attracted to someone and you can enjoy that slow

0: Welcome back. Our guest today is counsellor and neuropsychotherapist Joanne Wilson, and we're talking about the returning to yearning and the slow burn romance. And you're listening to Focus on the Family, Australia. Well, before the break, we've been talking about this slow burn romance. And so just to recap, what are the benefits, do you feel?
1: Well, the benefits of honouring timing over urgency gives us an indication of wisdom that we've been patient and we've had self-discipline to enjoy the delayed gratification of a wonderful and intimate relationship moving forward, both emotionally and physically. And people report, even in that slow burn phase, that they have a greater sense of self-confidence because it's being able to go slowly and be able to explore even yourself as someone is discovering the beautiful you and the best version of you. So I think there are a multitude of benefits, but they're probably the key ones that stand out to me.
0: But unfortunately, the church has not done this well in the past, and I think they're doing a lot better, but it has been...
1: The good intention.
0: Yeah, the good intention was, you know, it was said, don't get pregnant, don't get an STD, don't have sex before marriage. And that was it. That was the sort of the thou shalt nots, rather than talking about the why or alternatively what other ways they can deal with it. But what have you seen in the clinical practice when people have been brought up with it that sex was wrong, sex is bad, sex is, you know, you only have to do it because you have to do it. But they've been brought up with an idea that it really wasn't a healthy thing. And unfortunately, that has a flow-on effect to their marriages.
1: Yeah, and I think families, Christian families, again, with good intention, the church is trying to teach this delayed gratification, the consequences of intimacy too quick or jumping into a relationship without finding out a lot about your partner. It's common sense. Yeah. However, the way it's delivered, it is very, really saddens me that so many Christian people have come into the counselling room that have since become married and have repressed their sexuality, that it's all bad, that they've gone so far as to almost not celebrate their sexuality or even know what to do with it. And so we know it's such a beautiful gift in a marriage. However, they've almost become, some of them are dysfunctional when it comes to intimacy in a marriage. And it's because of their long years of being raised in a family where it was shut it down, repress it, it's not there, don't do anything with your, just focus on the Bible and focus on other things and go and get fit. And I think it's a really important message is to say that desire is a great thing. It is how you are designed. Mm-hmm. You are created visually to enjoy one another.
0: Yeah.
1: And impulse is not there to be led. It's there to be managed with self-discipline, if that makes sense.
0: Yeah. No, it's absolutely. And I think when you look at couples going into marriage, you want to set them up for success, but it really starts off not just when they're dating. It's actually how they've been brought up in a home that is not afraid of their body. They've been taught about respecting their own bodies and taught them well. So we at Focus on the Family Australia are really into, it's never too early to talk to your kids about the big issues, because it's not a matter of if, it's a matter of when they're going to be exposed to things. And what better way to start is that mums and dads talk about it in a much more age-appropriate and in a really positive way. So we have to get out of our comfort zone and talk about it. And then as it's not just a one-off conversation, it's an ongoing conversation. And especially when they start getting more mature in the teenage years and the young adult years, we should still continue to keep the conversation going and not shun away from these things.
1: I think it's so easy not to. In parenting in general, it's easy just to not follow through with consequences. It's easier not to have those tough conversations about discipline, and particularly when it comes to intimacy and sex. Let's just kind of leave that one or leave it to your partner and assume that they're going to talk about it. So I love that, Brett, that you're reminding everybody to really focus on what are the important hot topics that we can't ignore and leave it to some other person says something, or they see it on a screen, or they get the wrong information from someone else.
0: And we also know that, you know, the internet or their friends are a wealth of positive experiences and advice. So, mum and dads, we do need to really speak about that. We've got a variety of resources if you'd like to have access to those. So right now, a person who may have broken their, you know, they didn't do the yearning, they didn't do the slow burn, they went too fast too soon, And they're feeling a little bit uncomfortable because, you know, what's going to happen to me now? Am I ever going to find my lifelong partner and I'm damaged goods, that type of mentality? What would you like to say to them?
1: Well, I think when it comes to all of these topics that beautiful people present to me in the counselling room, that we all put ourselves on the same gradient. There are none of us that are more or less than ourselves, and I think people do present in counselling. And please, if you are considering it, I encourage you to go and speak to somebody out loud, a trusted confidant or someone that you really think that you can trust on an intimate topic. But yeah, just being able to express your guilt and shame and being able to get real, if that's what the emotions are, but being able to know that all sins are the same. I used to find that quite a struggle when I was a young child and reading the Bible and say, I didn't do that sin, but how could I judge that person when we've all done the same types of sins together? We're all a fallen world, I guess I'm trying to say there. So,
0: unfortunately, we do have this hierarchy of sins, but all sin is the same. And the fact is, I remember speaking to a number of young adults groups over the last number of years, and I mentioned this and talking about a spirit of virginity. If we believe that God is the God of redemption, a God of forgiveness, then who are we to judge ourselves that we can't be forgiven? And so I like that idea where we have a spirit of virginity. We may not be physically a virgin anymore, but we have that spirit that we've been made new, and all things can be made.
1: I love that.
0: Yeah,
1: so
0: all things can be made new, and nothing is too far gone. And so you may feel like you're broken, but you're not broken because God is close to the brokenhearted. And I think it's really important that we actually share that message that, you know, despite our backgrounds, despite our poor choices, and if we had them all over again, we may do things differently. But I think young people need to hear those stories of restoration.
1: Beautiful. And how many references are there of being born again in Christ? And so to be enjoying a relationship where you can truly forgive yourself as well. So having that assurance that God forgives you, but a big part of that is to take it to the next level and make sure that you truly forgive yourself. So there's no point hanging on to that yourself, because otherwise it's going to hold you back as well. So it will affect your relationship. So, yeah, it's enjoyable as a relationship therapist, particularly in a Christian setting, is to help encourage people to contribute to their relationship as the best version of themselves. And importantly, what goes with that is self-forgiveness.
0: You mentioned, and I thought it'd be good to end it, our conversation, that you thought it's a good imagery about the waiting room, you know, delaying those things and that, you know, we think that we have to get everything done really quickly, but we have to take our time, and sometimes we have to stay in the waiting room, and it's not seen as a punishment. It's a scene of how am I growing in the character of God, who He wants me to be? Am I developing the skill of discipline? You know, am I developing the character of, you know, being disciplined in not having to have everything all at once? What other things can we do in this waiting room or the waiting time between when we desire these things, and we all have desires, but waiting for that right person?
1: Oh, Brett, I don't like the waiting room. Do you like the waiting room?
0: No.
1: I really don't like it. I think it's just worth just recognizing that it's not a pleasant place to sit in. It's frustrating. It can be dark. It can feel hopeless. It's not a nice place to be. Maybe sometimes people like to tread water, but I certainly don't. I'm too impatient. And so I think not knowing what's happening next is where you really have to have your faith in God. And you know what I love? It is, you know, that reminder that this is your place to really refine the best version of you, which is always going to still be imperfect. But this is your chance to work out what you do like.
0: Yeah.
1: Read books about, I used to read books about being single and how to do it better, how to be amongst couples and do that better, how to enjoy different experiences and being able to say yes to new things that I, you know, might not be able to do when I'm in a couple situation. So I think embracing what the waiting room is and how hard it can be, but also why would you just sit there and wait in a waiting room when you could be picking up a magazine full of interesting information that's going to enhance the best version of you.
0: Yeah, very, very good. Well, thank you once again for this really helpful conversation. I'm sure there'll be many people who feel this is really helpful for their, not only for them personally, but also to equip parents to be more bold in talking about this topic. And for those who have maybe they've broken their value systems for a variety of reasons, but there is hope because we put our hope in Jesus Christ.
1: Beautiful. Love chatting to you.
0: If you'd like to find out more about Joanne Wilson, you can go to her website at relationshiprejuvenator.com. And as we wrap up today, remember that the slow burn isn't just about romance, it's about the soul. In our rush for the immediate, we often bypass the very yearning that God uses to refine us. By choosing to slow down and embrace the wait, we aren't just building stronger, more resilient relationships, we are actually mirroring the patience of the Creator. Whether you are single or married, don't be afraid of the ache of anticipation. It's in that quiet space of longing where we often find ourselves closest to the heart of God. If you'd like to find out more about romance and other ways to improve your relationship and singleness, you can go to our website at families.org.au. On behalf of the entire team here at Focus, I'm Brett Ryan, and I hope you'll join us again for another edition of Focus on the Family, Australia.
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1: We've all heard the Bible story of Joseph and his coat of many colours. In Genesis 37:5, it says, Joseph had a dream, and when he told it to his brothers, they hated him all the more. We need to be careful of the dream killers. These are the ones who will attack you and belittle you. They'll be jealous of you and try to kill your dream. Joseph knew all about the dream killers, his own flesh and blood. His brothers were so jealous, they wanted to do away with him and his dream. The story of Joseph shows his incredible faithfulness to God and his tenacity to hold on to the dream no matter what was thrown at him. He was abandoned, enslaved, tempted, falsely accused, imprisoned, betrayed. This story is like a Hollywood blockbuster. Actually, the movie Prince of Egypt was a Hollywood blockbuster. Yet in the midst of all these dream killers that came along, Joseph stood firm to his calling and the dreams that God had given him. We all have dream killers. People with the best of intentions who might say, don't get carried away with that religious stuff, or are you biting off more than you can chew? Family can be the worst. They can pour cold water on a burning dream with one conversation. But if God is for us, who can be against us? We must hold on to the dream and the call that God's placed on our life and remember that God said he would never leave us or forsake us. We must dare to dream and rise up in spite of the dream killers and remember all things are possible to him who believes. I'm Matt Prater. For more, go to historymakers.tv.
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13: Today, I'm so excited. I'm talking to one of my favourite pastors in the whole world. His name is Brad Patterson. He's known as the Shearing Pastor. So tell us about your journey. Obviously, you guys got saved. You got married. Tell me about your journey becoming pastors. How did that happen?
14: You know, when I recommitted my life, I really had a desire to know more, to especially when I had an encounter with recommitting my life where the Holy Spirit really became so real that I got filled with the Holy Spirit. And what that really means is Jesus didn't just come as something to know, a theory, but a person to come and live on the inside of me. And that's really what the gospel's all about. And when that really happened for me, everything changed and I just couldn't get enough of what God was doing in my life. I felt fresh, forgiven, a brand new start. And I just wanted to make the most of it. So I had this desire to go to Bible college, but I was standing in the sheep yards with my dad at lunchtime and I said, Dad, I want to go to Bible college, but I don't know that I can do both shearing and Bible college at the same time. And so I'm thinking, you know, is there a future for me in the business here? And Dad wasn't ready then at that time to really do any succession or talk about me taking over or anything like that, but he certainly wanted me to keep shearing. But and he wasn't really that supportive back then, though he is very supportive of me now. But at then it was a bit of I'm going to lose a shearer. So what I did was I said, I'll keep shearing, Dad, but I can only do 3 days a week and I'm going to study full-time online externally. So I did that back in our second year of marriage. We've been married a year, then I was studying and shearing during the day, studying at night, studying on my days off. And then went into full-time youth work in 2006, so nearly 20 years ago, with Muck and Boodin Church of Christ, a little church there, and I was the community youth worker, I was a chaplain at the school, I was running the youth program, and I was just learning how to, basically what I'm doing now, but learning how to meet people where they're at, especially young people. So we had a really fantastic youth group there where most of the community kids were every Friday night, whether they were a church family or not a church family, they were all there at the community youth centre. And that's where it all kicked off for me, Andrew. It was I just loved my hometown. If you cut my arm open, I would bleed green and gold for the Muck and Boodin Rams Footy Club. Love, love my hometown, and I just wanted to see my town come to know Jesus the way I had. So that was my, and still do, but obviously moved on from there. But 20 years ago, that was where it all sort of started. Yeah.
13: Yeah, amazing. So you started in your hometown. Out of interest, when you say footy, are you talking about Australian rules football, AFL, or are you talking about rugby league? What sort of footy do you guys play over there?
14: Yeah, AFL, mate. That's the only footy over here, I'm pretty sure. Some people disagree with me. I did do a stint of ministry in Queensland at Townsville Church of Christ in 2010, and they introduced me to their type of footy. I could still can't understand that rugby, but now I'm talking about AFL, the Mighty Muckamburton Rams.
13: There you go, eh? So you must be a West Coast Eagles fan?
14: I actually go for the Fremantle Dockers. Yeah, I go for the Dockers.
13: That's right. That's the other WA team, isn't it?
14: Yes. Yep.
13: There you go. So, well, mate,
14: I've lost. We've just lost half the West Australian crowd now, but now that I've said that.
13: You've lost some audience, but at least you're being authentic, mate. But So you've done that for a stint. And what happened after that, after you left the mucker? Youth work and chaplaincy work, where did you end up next?
14: Yeah, so from there, ended up going to Townsville. I'd become the associate pastor at Muckamburton for a season, and the senior pastor at the time, I was sort of keen, to be honest, I was wanting to go into senior ministry. I was wanting to be a senior leader at a church, and there wasn't really any room for me. So I went to Townsville and took over a church called the Powerhouse Church, which was a little old Church of Christ. Not many people, only about 12 or 13 people when I got there, but they still gave me a full-time job and was there for a year. And they actually bought a three-story nightclub in Townsville in the city central there, and they had turned it into a church. And Skye, being a barmaid and a bit of our history, I said to Skye, I said, look, if the church thing doesn't work out, we'll just turn this back into a pub and make some money, so we'll be fine. Just kidding, not really. But, yeah, that was a great experience for me. I was the senior pastor of a very small church. We had an amazing homeless ministry for the Torres Strait Island people, mainly of Townsville, and they would come on a Tuesday, often drunk or stoned, and they would come in and we'd give them morning tea. As long as they'd sit through my sermon first, I'd preach to them, and then they'd get the food after. And such a powerful outreach to homeless people that were really struggling. And I'll never forget, I saw one young lady come into that in that season. Well, they were only there for less than a year. But in that season, this one young Torres Strait Island lady come in and, very much drug affected and alcohol affected and all the stuff that goes with that. And a few months later, I noticed she doesn't come anymore. I'd never seen her. And walking through the shopping centre, saw her looking just beautiful, just bright and healthy, and just a great transformation. I don't know how God did that, but I'm praying and hoping that the seeds we were sowing made a difference in her life, got getting her back on her feet. So that was Townsville, Andrew. That was it didn't last that long because, as I said, we were back by the end of that year. But I learned a lot, you know. We packed up everything, went over there, not knowing anybody, just to have a crack. And I'm a big believer in my journey. It's what I've always believed. You know, you don't walk on water till you get out of the boat. And I'd rather be a person that gets out and maybe sinks every now and then and looks back at Jesus than stay in the boat and just stay safe and judge people that are out there on the water. No, I want to be out there on the water, and I've made a lot of mistakes. But, hey, that's faith, isn't it? Trusting God and taking another step. So Townsville was a great step. Still keep in touch with some of the people from the church there. But we did. We ended up coming back to Mucka, and I ended up becoming the senior pastor of Muckamburton Church of Christ, believe it or not, a year later. So that was like my dream. I thought, I can die a happy man now. This has been my dream, to be the senior pastor at my local town. And so I actually came back and ended up stepping into that role. I think of the times where I remember getting banned from that pub, the Mucka pub, one time, got month banned for bad behaviour, and now here I am, the senior pastor of the church.
13: So it wasn't the same, it wasn't both the things at the same time. You weren't the senior pastor of the church and being banned from the pub at the same time?
14: No, yeah, I have to clarify that often with my congregation. Look, if I'm telling you stories about my life, this wasn't yesterday, okay? This was a while ago.

Today, I'm so excited. I'm talking to one of my favorite pastors in the whole world. His name is Brad Patterson. He's known as the Shearing Pastor. Let's talk

0: say we're stupid, but left to our own devices, left to our own, often, you know, we self-destruct, and we see with sheep, they often just don't want to go. They're stubborn and don't want to go the direction that is actually good for them. When you're out there and you're trying to guide sheep, you're not trying to, you've got their best interests at heart. And that's really, that's what God is saying to us. When he calls the sheep, he's saying, you know what? I've got your best interests at heart here, and I want you to have life. Jesus said, and life to the full in abundance, not just to survive, but to thrive. And so that's one thing. The other thing is, you think about sheep is they just get dirty naturally on their own. Like, they don't have to try. That's why every year we crutch our sheep, which means we crutch around their backsides, because if we don't, they're going to get so dirty and they'll get fly blown. They get maggots on them and they'll die. That will actually kill them. And so us, so do we in life. You know, we all, like sheep, have gone astray, have gone our own way, have sinned and got dirty and are far from God in our life. And so without Jesus, we get dirty. And so that's the interesting thing though, that Jesus is the good shepherd that says, you know what, even though you've gone astray, even though you've got dirty, I'm the one that can help you. And just like I go in and help our sheep and clean them up, they can't do it on their own. And I think that's what I love about following Jesus. It's not religion where you've got to do stuff to get right with God. It's actually, he's done it all. Let him come and cleanse me and make me brand new. That's why Jesus came. And so, we need help. So just like sheep need help. And I think there's so many similarities. And every time I'm out shearing, I often see another thing, you know, or another thing about it. And, you know, we need good pasture and we need good community. You know, sheep thrive in a mob, you know, that they have to be together. And a lot of the sheep I shear just are so, when they're on their own, they're flighty. They really just run and jump. I was doing some yesterday, actually, and they called it Dorpers. This is a breed of sheep that we've got over here that they're meant to shed the wool, so they don't need shearing, but often they don't. And so they need shearing, but they are crazy. And I've had one headbutt me while I've been shearing before and had to get my head stitched back together. They are crazy. And they're so flighty. But when they're in a mob, they feel safety and protection. And that's why I say to the people when I go to shear the sheep, mate, make sure they're together. Don't have them on their own. Get them together. And so it is with us. We need community to thrive. We need people around us. We need good relationships. And we thrive better in a mob.
1: Well, those are three really good spiritual tips right there. But let's talk about the fact that, like you said, you need to crunch sheep and clean them up, their backsides. Imagine if you believed in evolution. It doesn't make sense, does it, that if we came from a little bit of slime or some explosion of a planet blowing up, you know, a zillion years ago, how do you evolve into an animal that is so useless that you need a human, and humans are just hopeless at the best of times. I mean, we're starting wars and killing each other left, right, and center. How do you evolve into a creature that actually needs a human to keep all that mess away from your backside? Otherwise, you're going to contract the disease and die. It doesn't really make sense, does it, if you believe in evolution?
0: Yeah, no, it doesn't. No, you make a good point there. No, it just sounds ridiculous, doesn't it? Yeah.
1: Well, because it is, and it's almost like God made sheep knowing that there's humans on the planet to take care of them, even like natural predators. Like, I'm not aware of sheep having any defenses against a decent predator. I mean, they're just hopeless. Without humans fencing them in and protecting them, having guard dogs or, us protecting them. Like, I know in Western Queensland now, you probably know this as well as I do, there's a real wild dog problem. And it's hard to run sheep in Western Queensland because wild dogs will get into a mob of sheep and they don't just kill them to eat one and have dinner and go home and watch TV. The dogs will kill 20 sheep in a night and eat one just for the joy of it, you know. And the sheep have got no guns, they got no knives, they got no spears. Mate. No. They haven't developed a bow and arrow. They're just hopeless. They, like you said, without humans, sheep almost can't survive.
0: Yeah, no, I think that's exactly. They're totally defenseless. And just sitting prey in a lot of ways. And yeah, like you say, you don't go to the circus and see a sheep. Oh, we're bringing out the sheep now. Get ready, everybody. And everybody claps and says, oh, wow, it's a sheep. You know, bring out a lion or something like that. Bring out something impressive. But no, you don't go and wait. Oh, can't wait to see the sheep come out. And I think, isn't that so true of us? You know, we often think we have control of our lives. We have everything in control and we, you know, get all our ducks in a row. But, you know, sometimes just one phone call, one diagnosis, sometimes just one crisis, something in our family, we realise, are we really in control? Or you know,

0: And that's why I trust God with my life, because he does such a better job of looking after me than me. And so we need that shepherd. You know, imagine the shepherd out there, like you said, you know, the predators are coming. And, yeah, dogs have been bad in Western Australia too. And you're dead right. When they come, and sometimes if they attack a sheep in a mob, they don't even actually kill the whole thing. They actually leave it just to die, but then it's for fun for them. They know how to come back. They know where to find them, and they actually will prey on them. And as you say, they can get multiple sheep in one night and a whole farmer's flock. I've seen it happen in Gidgee where I do a lot of shearing, where he lost about 20 or 30 in one night. So, yeah, no, it's a good point. We are defenseless like sheep.
1: Yeah, and, yeah, it brings us back to the Bible, doesn't it, that we need God to protect us in life from everything, stuff that affects our minds, our emotions, our physical health, our spiritual well-being. And that's obviously why Jesus said that, you know, I am the good shepherd, and he basically labels the sheep.
0: Yeah, and everyone has a shepherd, don't they? Your shepherd might not, it could be money, your shepherd could be, you know, what people think of you, your shepherd could be power, your shepherd could be pleasure. What is it that you're looking to guide your life? What is it that's looking to you? And is it a good shepherd? Because he is the good shepherd.

0: Today, I'm so excited. I'm talking to one of my favorite pastors in the whole world. His name is Brad Patterson. He's known as the Shearing Pastor. The first point you made too is that, you know, sheep are pretty stupid. Have you got some stories to illustrate to us just how stupid sheep are so we can all just remember how dumb we actually are about sheep you've worked with?
1: Oh, man. I mean, there's lots of generic ones where what sheep do. I mean, for me, what I see quite regularly, which just it's crazy, is when there's one left in the pen and you're going for that last sheep and it's on its own and they just think that they can get out some way. They headbutt the pen as hard as they can, like their heads. I don't know how they do it, give themselves brain damage, but they just go flying into these yards and pens and try and headbutt their way out to no avail. They're not getting out. And I just think, what are you doing? Like, just again, just trust me. Trust me on that. I've got you. I'm going to help you here. But there's things like that. I mean, what else is there? There's lots of things that you could go into with sheep being stupid, but I think that's the
0: main
1: one.
0: Have you ever lost any sheep?
1: Yeah, I remember.
0: They hit the self-destruct button. But, yeah, have you ever lost sheep that just shouldn't have been lost?
1: Yeah, I lost our mob of sheep that we've got on it. We bought 50 sheep and we lost them. We did get them back, praise the Lord, but we did. Yeah, they managed to find a way out. They just managed to find a way through the fence on the outside where they found where a tree had fallen over, and they could jump over that spot, and they found, and the whole 50 had gone. I'll never forget panicking, going, oh, my goodness, we just spent $140 a head on these sheep, and now 50 of them, and now they've all gone. And so away we went to find them and trying to bring them back, and we did get them back. But, yeah, they just have a way of getting lost and getting out, and especially when they're in unknown territory, I suppose, because that was a new place for these sheep when they were there. And so they didn't really know where the water was. They didn't really know where the green grass was. And so they were looking and found a way out, and away they went. And yeah, that was a nightmare.
0: So we're stupid, mate. We're pretty hopeless on our own. We need help just like the sheep do. And I love that last point you made too, that sheep do better in a mob, in a group. They can't really do it on their own. Like, that's so true about humans too, isn't it?
1: Yeah, and that's exactly right. And you can just see when a sheep gets away from the mob as a farmer, you want to know why. What's up with that sheep? Is there something, you know, if it's a lamb, often it's been rejected by its mum, or something's happened there and the mum's rejecting and not feeding it. And it's like, well, and I've seen that happen with our own sheep where lambs, we've had to take them in and then milk feed them, and that's full on. But, yeah, they get on their own. Maybe they're sick. Maybe something's wrong with them because they were never created for isolation, and it's in isolation where the predators have more chance of getting destruction and coming to get them. And it is just like you say, just like with us, when people isolate themselves, you know, isolation is a form of torture. Solitary confinement, putting someone on their own for a long period of time, causes them to go crazy. It's a way to punish people. It's a way to make them lose their mind. And so when we're doing life in isolation, God's saying, yeah, just like sheep need a mob, you don't do it on your own, because you're better together. And I think that is such a truth today in a world where, you know, we're so online and everybody's got their own profile and they've got this now. We're living in text messaging and all that stuff. You know, we need real solid community where we actually have people around us. And I'm, as a pastor, that's my heart. When people come to our church, I always say to our church, you know, we should be making room for new people, because that's why we exist. You know, the church is the only organization in the world that exists for its non-members. We don't exist for us. We exist for more people to have community. And so I'm really passionate about that. And I know in my own life, you know, when I've gone through the tough times, when I've been through a very significant burnout in my life, when our son got a cancer diagnosis, when we've lost friends close to us, it's been the mob that I'm in. It's the mob, there's people around me that really make the difference and support, and we can't do it on our own, just like that sheep on its own.
0: Yeah, so what if there's people listening now, Brad, who they say, well, I can't find a church, or I've been hurt in church or burnt in church, or even worse, sadly, some people have literally been abused in church. So what's your advice to people like that who kind of dismiss what you just said earlier because of their experiences in the past, how can they find a mob, or another word for mob is a local church? How do you do that, Brad?
1: Yeah, I think that's a really great question. I'm going to be really honest here. I think there are some churches that we shouldn't go to. I do. I think there is some unhealthy churches. I had a friend that I was down at the local Bunnings recently, and I ran into a friend I hadn't seen for years, and I said, hey, you're going to church? And he goes, yeah, I'm going to this church, and I won't say what church, but he's going to this other church. And he said, I've been thinking about coming and checking out Kalamunda. I said, yeah, you're always welcome. I said, but why are you not settled at that church? And he looked at me and he said, well, I'm just so sick of going away every week from the service, getting told how sinful I am. And I just feel condemned. And I said, really? I said, well, yeah. I said, that's disappointing. I said, because I wouldn't recommend staying in that church if it's just all condemnation and it's putting people down. Hey, the gospel is good news. It's good news. It should lift you up. But I think you make a really good point that there are people who don't have access to that. And my advice to people is if you've been hurt in a church, welcome to the world. We all have in some ways. Now, I'm not downplaying people's hurt, and there will be people listening, hopefully, that, you know, don't hear that, because you may be significantly abused and hurt, and what happened was not right, was not God. And I think that's the biggest thing. Let's not replace God with church. God is a good God. And often Christians, I'm like putting myself in this, we don't represent him that well. And we need to represent Jesus well and his love and grace. I think the other thing is, if you can't find that community, what can you do? I mean, find a healthy local church where they love people, they love the Word of God, they love the Bible. But maybe it's for people in rural areas, maybe this is where technology can help, and you can get online, and these days you can find a group, you can find people. But it's a hard question to get an answer for everyone's situation. But my advice would be, find your crew. I say at Kalamunda, this is what I say to our church. I said, my heart here is that not everybody is best friends, because as the church grows, you're not going to know everyone. But my heart is that everybody finds a few somebodies. You need a somebody in your life. You need someone that you can call, someone that I've got a great friend, a pastor down the hill, and he has said to me, Brad, you can call me anytime, day or night. And the thing is, I know he means it. I know he will be there for me. And just having people like that, everybody needs a few somebodies in their life. So I just encourage people to don't give up. Don't give up, because the local church, when it's healthy, when it's strong, is God's plan A for a community and for reaching the world for Jesus. So don't give up on it, even though you have been hurt, even though you have been discouraged.
0: Brad Patterson, Shearing Pastor, thank you so much for your time today.
1: 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Thank you.
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9: A voice for hope, life, faith and mental well-being. It's Sunburnt Souls with Pastor Dave Quack.
10: Well, welcome to Sunburnt Souls. On this show, we get to speak about life and faith and our mental well-being. And I'm fanboying out a little bit today because I have got Justin Colson.
11: I'm blushing. Stop it. I'm blushing.
10: Yes.
11: No, I'm stoked to talk to you, Dave. I love that you do this. And if it helps... If it helps just one person, let's do it, right? Like,
10: yeah, absolutely.
11: I'm all in.
10: I was just joking with you, Justin, that my wife was out saying, hey, Dave, do you want like a co-host today? Do you want me to come in and hang out as well?
11: That's very kind. You're far too kind.
10: Well, mate, you've been a benefit to us. I mean, our kids go to a school that you recently did a presentation at and a whole parenting workshop. And, you know, you've really lent into leading the way with happy families and what it looks like to, you know, flourish as a family, which I think is super important in this day and age because I know just as well as you, Justin, this is a hard gig.
11: Yeah. There's so much research showing that parents are feeling more burnt out than ever. The parental burnout scale measures the extent to which parents are just struggling and over it. And we're seeing numbers that have never been seen before. There's so many challenges around our investment in our children, our hopes, dreams, and aspirations for our children to fulfill their potential, which I have massive problems with, but we can talk about that later. The cost of living, the fact that both parents, assuming you're in a two-parent family, it's even harder if you're doing it on your own, but parents just don't have the capacity that they once had. And then there's just the interference of screens, the way that screens disrupt the most important relationships that we have in life, the relationships with the people that we love, our children and our spouse or partner, and the relationship that we have with God. So all of these things and a whole other confluence of additional factors that we can, again, discuss further if we need to when we're talking about mental health, all of these things are impacting our well-being, they're impacting our relationships, and they're absolutely impacting our parenting.
10: Yeah. Just to frame it in case anyone doesn't know, you've got like a basketball team of ladies at home and your daughters?
11: Yeah. So the background in a nutshell is that I've got six daughters. My wife and I were married in the late 1990s. We had our first one in 99. And so she's, 27 this year.
10: Wow.
11: Yeah. In fact, the math's here. I was 24 when she was born. She was 24 when she had her firstborn. So I'm a grandpa of a 2.5-year-old little granddaughter called Indiana. We only do girls in our family, evidently. So, six daughters, one granddaughter. My oldest and her hubby have been married for a number of years now. And my second one's about to be married. It's fantastic. They're marching out the door and it's happening and we're kind of breathing a little lighter and spending a little less every week. And life's like, okay, we can do this parenting thing. We can get there. We're almost there. Our youngest, unfortunately, our youngest is 12. We've still got a number of years to go. And I'm currently raising my fifth 16-year-old, teaching her to drive.
10: Your fifth 16-year-old?
11: Yeah. So, we've done the toddler years six times, we've done the middle childhood years six times, and we're currently on our fifth of six 16-year-olds. And I tell you what, like you said, like parenting is just hard yakka. One of the biggest things that I've learned is that in parenting, you will always give more than you receive. And the sooner you can get your head around that, the easier parenting is going to be. Because this is a really crude way of saying it, but children are takers. They are not givers. Yes, they will give you a hug and yes, they'll give you a smile and yes, they'll help you if you ask the right way and it's convenient for them. They're not too tired and not too hungry and not otherwise occupied. But generally speaking, the role of parent is to give and give and give and give and to not receive very much gratitude and certainly not receive very much back in return. And I know this is a faith-oriented podcast. I think it's worth highlighting straight away. I wonder what we are like as children of God. I mean, we've got this all-powerful, incredible God who has given us this world. He's given us our relationships, our families, our health, our wealth, everything that we have, every blessing and every challenge, which I would also argue could be a blessing as well. He's given us everything. Most of all, he's given us his son. Yeah. And I wonder whether or not he looks at us and goes, yeah, Justin, Dave, you are taking a lot. I don't think that you're a particularly profitable employee, if that's the way that I was going to look at you. I reckon I'd sack you for an employee. Lucky you're one of my children and not an employee.
10: I think you nail it, because once you start expecting less, it's actually not as offensive when they don't give anything back.
11: Yeah. The secret to happiness is low expectations. I think that's what you're saying.
10: Oh, man. You were talking about their brains being on L plates. Are you talking in that window, the 16-year-old window?
11: Yeah. So you would have seen this with your family. It's so easy. Once the kids are walking and talking, so from about the age of 3 or 4, their vocabulary is expanding. They're able to get around. They can get up to the bench or the table. They can eat on their own. Once they start doing that stuff, we kind of just start treating them like they're little mini adults. And then when they lose it, we get cranky at them. And it's like, oh, they've got their L plates on. I think about emotion regulation, right? The ability to turn your emotions up or down appropriately for the context. And I kind of go, how long does it take to learn how to write your name or tie your shoes? And how much more complex is it to regulate your emotions than do those things? So,
10: yeah.
11: Kids figure that stuff out around 5 or 6, or maybe 4 if you're lucky. But emotional regulation, I know plenty of adults that can't do that. So, yeah, something that I refer to all the time is that kids are running around with their L plates on, and we should treat them as such. We need to go slow, step them through it, show them the process, give them the structure, and then repeat, because that's what parenting is.
10: Yeah. One of your shorts actually hit me where it spoke about not shouting at your kids. Like, so when your kids are annoying, going off at them or whatever, and then you're saying, like,
11: yeah,
10: where does that work in the rest of society? Right. Like, imagine going to the workplace and you're just shouting at you know, and it's actually quite hard, because I used to be a shouter, but I'm also in life with a couple that are shouters.
11: Mm-hmm.
10: And I don't know what to do or say to help them, but I know it's not helpful. You know, like, when do you reckon it's time to just take that bold step and say, can we have a chat? Like, I got some cool advice, or even give them one of your books or something.
11: How did you stop shouting? Can I turn this interview around and ask you some questions?
10: Yeah.
11: Like, how did you, number one, when did you become aware of it? Number two, what did you do to stop? And are you cured of it?
10: Sorry, I didn't mean to speak over you, brother. I'm mostly cured. Not 100%. I grew up in a shouting house. It was whoever was the loudest was the winner of the fight.
11: Mm.
10: And really intensely, like, it was like screaming at each other. Like, we were the family where the cops got called because it was just too much.
11: Wow.
10: And then, you know, you always swear you're not going to be like your father until your kids turn up and frustrate you and then you sound exactly like him. And so I went on a journey where I'm like, I need to be set free from this. I need to get patterns in place. And it took a while, Justin. Like, it took a long time to, you know, the first time I was really tempted to yell, I had to overcome it. Second time, I had to do it again. Third time, again. And maybe 50 in, what was a discipline became a habit. And I started to finally show patience instead of choose patience. It sort of became part of the character.
11: Yeah, yeah. I think it's Paul that says that we should pray for charity. Charity is a gift of God, and we should pray for it. So a couple of things on shouting. First of all, you use the word habit. Shouting is a habit, and so is not shouting. So if you're a shouter, if you're a yeller, that's because you've taught the kids that they don't need to listen to you until you get there. And I think it's also worth just giving ourselves a little bit of grace here. Like, if you are hungry, if you are tired, if you are sleep deprived, if you are stressed, under pressure, we revert to our most practiced habit. And so if shouting has been a habit, no matter how committed you are to not shouting, if you're under stress and you haven't re-established this new habit of speaking softly, you'll always go back to, it's like the nail, right? You get a hammer, you hit a nail, and if the wood's too hard or if you don't hit the nail flush, you kind of bend the nail. Now, you can straighten that nail out, but next time you hit that nail, it's already got a weakness in it where it bent, which means that if you don't hit it dead on, it's going to bend again. And shouting's a bit like that. You've hit the nail, it's bent, you've straightened it up, you know what you want to do, but if you're a bit tired or if the kids are stressing you out or if there's some time crunch, that's when you're going to start to shout again. A couple of things that I found really useful. Number one, before you start speaking to your child, make sure you have their attention. Like, it's such an obvious thing when I say it, but we don't do that. we decide that they need to pay attention to us right now, and we're in the kitchen doing the dishes, our hands are in the sink, they're in the other room, and we just start shouting at them. And we're just calling them by name. It's not like we're shouting insults or obscenities. We're just yelling out, "Hey, kiddo," or whatever. But we've already stepped away from that. And then when they don't respond, that's when our temper goes up. It's like, that's disrespectful. You're supposed to be responding to me. And that's when the hostility starts to creep in and the frustration starts to explode out of us. And then the shouting takes on a different tenor. So my number one piece of advice is always make sure you have your child's attention before you start talking to them. And that usually means that you're the one that needs to move, not them. So instead of yelling at them and telling them to come out of the room so you can talk to them, which is, let's be honest, it's pretty arrogant, right? Well, maybe we might just say, I need my child. They're in their bedroom. I will walk the 14 steps down the corridor to their bedroom, tap on the door and say, "Hey, kiddo, can I just check in with you about X, Y, or Z?" It's so simple. And it stops shouting right there because they're looking at you. You've got their attention, and then you can have a regular conversation. The other thing that I found is really useful is to speak softer, not louder. There's something remarkable that happens, Dave, when you soften your voice. People lean in. They get closer. They want to know what you're saying. Whereas when you start shouting, everyone's like, "Whoa, what's going on?" And you might have their attention, but you certainly don't have their heart. And so they're just a couple of little ideas. As for the shouter that you want to help, people are really, really sensitive and often defensive when we let's jump into the Bible for a second. Can you remember that verse where Jesus says, "I'm going to give you a new commandment"? He says, "A new commandment." I'll go King James. That's kind of what I'm most versed with. "A new commandment I give unto you, that you fix one another, as I have fixed you, that you also fix one another." So what it says, right?
10: Yeah.
11: He says so I find this really interesting because as parents, we're really intentional. We're absolutely, if I can use the word, fixated on fixing our kids. We can see all their character flaws, especially the "you don't listen to me" character flaw.
10: Yeah.
11: But everything else, you're not kind to your sister, you're ignoring your father, you're not helping around the house, you're slothful, you're not doing your homework, you're blah, blah, blah. And we're just, because we want our children to do so well in life, we're pretty well convinced that it's our job as parents to fix them. And I know that we've got a role to socialize them, but what research seems to show is that if we're really good people, that the kids will figure it out. They'll watch us. Like, our modeling is everything. That's why we're supposed to be, you show your discipleship to Jesus by following his commandments.
10: Yeah.
11: Right. And he set the perfect example. So if we can be a really good example to our kids and have good conversations with them, our job is not to fix them. When you start trying to fix people, they resist. Force creates resistance. So if you're in a counseling situation or you've got an uncle or a sister or a brother-in-law who is shouting at the kids all the time and you find it harsh and punitive and aggressive, and you step in and say, "Hey, can we just talk about your shouting for a second?" My guess is that unless they have high levels of self-awareness or if they're a really penitent soul who is aware of their faults and they just want to be better, most people don't have the humility to say, "Oh, Dave, I'm so glad you raised this. I'm struggling, and you are the wise oracle that I've been hoping would step into my life and show me the way." That's not what they do. They're just like, "I've heard you shout. Oh, what do you mean?" Yeah. Like, I could point my finger at you. It doesn't work well. So our job really is to just love them. Like, that's the commandment. This is the commandment, that you love one another. Let Jesus look after the rest.
10: That's really helpful, Justin. I know if I was corrected on my parenting, it would be, the walls would be up straight away.
11: Oh, yeah.
10: I do appreciate that all your content, Justin. Sometimes you don't use the overt words, "This is the gospel," but the principles are clearly underpinned by the character and the love of Jesus, where even the way you talk about children, you know, you approach them gently and lowly and get on their level and treat them as equals. That's what I picture Jesus doing when he's, you know, the disciples are trying to send them away.
11: I'm not paid to be a preacher, and I don't actually have that desire, although I love to talk about the gospel of Christ. But that's why I said yes to the podcast. I was like, I get to actually be my full self. People want me to. I'm secular. I've got a PhD. I'm a scientist. That's the work that I do, and that's what they're paying for. And I love to. I genuinely feel like my calling in life is to help people have happy families. I'm not sure that there'd be too much that pleases God more than having peace, harmony, love, charity, goodness, meekness, holiness, humility, having those things in our homes, the fruits of the Spirit, Galatians 5. I think the only thing that probably pleases him more is when people are humble and penitent and turn to him and say, I need your grace. So I feel like it's a real privilege and a real blessing. I feel like that's what he wanted me to do with my life, and it's been just the greatest gift. Like we were just talking before about how people do not want parenting advice, and yet people show up to me on a daily basis and say, I'm struggling, I don't know what to do, and I'm entrusting you with the most sacred thing in my life, my children. There's nothing more important at all. What do I do? How do I help them? So I don't take that for granted. I find it just it's an immense privilege.
10: This has taken you so many different ways in your career, Justin. Like, you've been on TV, you've got your podcast, you've got your resources and all that. And this isn't even me trying to be funny, but how exactly do you fit this all in? Like, do you sleep? Because there is a massive family at home, grandbabies, you know, your good wife, Kylie. How do you do it all?
11: I lean on God. It's so funny. People say that I must be productive and I'm prolific. I'm constantly chastening myself for not being more productive, for wasting time staring at a news article or for choosing to go and do some fitness stuff rather than focusing on my work. My last book took me 4 years, and I reckon if I'd been really disciplined, I could have done it in two. My PhD took 3.5, but if I was really disciplined, I could have done it in 2 years. I'm sure of it. I don't know. I kind of drive myself pretty hard. I think, Dave, that I'm pretty disciplined. But more than anything, you mentioned it before, waking up every day with that purpose. I talk regularly to people who will say, I just don't know what I'm supposed to be doing with my life. And they'll be 40 or 50 or 60 years old. They're like, I'm still trying to figure it out. And I get that. Like, I'm still trying to figure out stuff with my life and what I'm supposed to be doing next. And do I write another book, and what topic, or should I put a course together, or should I try and expand more online, or what should I do here or there? There's all those. We're all just making it up as we go along. But having that having that overarching purpose has been on your pod, you talk a lot about mental health. And while there are so many facets to it, as I've just written a book about boys, as I've thought about what it is that makes somebody a good man, and then when I think about life more generally and what my life has been, I cannot help but think that having a sense of purpose, a sense of commitment to something larger than me, has got to be one of the greatest drivers of well-being that we know. So we know that relationships are vital. Relationships might actually be your purpose. It could be your family. It could be your kids. It could be your aging parents. But having that purpose, that thing that you are committed to that is bigger than you, your faith, your career, your opportunity to serve, that the research shows at a fundamental level that this is foundational to well-being. And so for me, I just love what I do, Dave, and therefore because I love it, I have to drag myself out of the office so that I can go and spend time with my family, for example, and I love my family. I love spending time with them. But so my ideal, I was going to say Friday night, but it's any night, is grabbing one of the many psychology texts right here above my desk, I've got a whole lot of academic papers that I'm reading through at the moment, all these academic papers that are helping me to be better. Like, I've got this one here called From Needs to Goals and Representations, Foundations for a Unified Theory of Motivation, Personality and Development, Disentangling Autonomy, Supportive and Psychologically Controlling Parenting, a Meta-Analysis of Self-Determination Theories, Dual Process Model Across Cultures, Towards an Integrative and Fine-Grained Insight in Motivating and Demotivating Teaching Styles, The Merits of a Circumplex Approach. And this is what I do on a Friday night when the kids have left me alone. I'm just like, oh, yes, I get to read one of these. That's a little bit weird, let's be honest. But because my purpose is so explicit and so clear for me, I love it. And that's what helps me to be productive, and that's what drives me.
10: Yeah.
11: And then my life philosophy for the last 20 years, my wife, Kylie, really wants me to change this. But my life philosophy, I was asked in an interview back when I started my career about 20 years ago, somebody said, "So what's your underpinning philosophy here?" And I said, "Bite off more than you can chew and make it up as you go along." And it just sort of came out of my mouth, and I thought, no, that's about how I live my life. I bite off far more than I can chew, and I have no idea what I'm doing. I just make it up as I go along. Like when you've got a deadline and you've made a commitment, you just figure it out, and that's been it's been a great gift for me. Fortitude, persistence, the ability to be rejected and not let it bother you. These are some of the reasons that I can do what I do.
10: What do you reckon for people who might be listening who can't or haven't been able to zero in on your equivalent of happy families?
11: Yeah. Like what is my purpose? How do I find my purpose?
10: Yeah, how do they do?
11: So this is a conversation that I have all the time, whether it's with kids that are about to leave school and saying, I don't know what I'm supposed to do next. I've got two kids right now who are literally just, they're just treading water. They're like, I don't know what direction to go. I don't know what direction to go. Do I do this course or do I go and get this job or what do I do? And it always feels so urgent. It feels like I need to know now. So the first thing I always do is I encourage people to pray about it. And the way that I pray about these kinds of decisions is probably a little bit different to what most people do. A lot of people say, God, show me what to do. And I'm just not convinced that God works that way. I think that he wants us to do the work and then maybe have us seek his confirmation of that. So the way I usually do it is I'll be like, God, I've studied this out and I think right now that the best decision that I can make is X. I looked at Y, I looked at Z, but X just feels right to me. Can you stop me if it's wrong? And then I go full tilt at it. And it's really funny because every now and again, I've started something and I've just had this really strong feeling. No, don't do it. It's not the right thing. And that means that I have an opportunity to reorient myself. I'll give you a simple case in point. I was finishing my honors degree and getting ready for my postgraduate studies. And we were given notice that there was a PhD scholarship available at the University of Wollongong. I was living in Queensland, Brisbane at the time. And we had a young family and I looked at it and it looked really good. It looked actually really intriguing. There was a little bit of money in it. There was the scholarship. There were opportunities for teaching. I liked the look of what I was going to be doing in that doctorate. And Kylie and I talked it over, prayed about it, and we're like, nah, let's not do it. But it wouldn't stop niggling. And I went and interviewed for a couple of other PhD candidates in Queensland at QUT, at Griffith, at UQ, and none of them felt quite right. It was like, And that Wollongong thing just kept on niggling in the ribs, niggling. I said to Kylie, I think I need to go to Wollongong and have a chat with them and just check the place out. So I jumped on a plane, flew down, had the interview. I came home and I said, now that I've got more information, now that we've really studied this out, we've looked at about 5 or 6 different options, this just feels good. And Kylie looked at me like, I don't think so. I don't want to move the family interstate. This does not feel like it could be a good thing to do. And Dave, we knelt down and prayed about it. And I just looked at Kylie and said, we said to God, stop us if it's wrong, because this is the way we're going to go. And we stood up and we looked at each other and we're like, we're all in. Until this feels wrong, we're all in. 10 of the best years of our lives we spent down in Wollongong on the South Coast. I did a wonderful doctorate down there. I had wonderful tertiary and educational experiences. I was able to become a university lecturer. We raised our family through a decade of their life down there. We made lifelong friends, joined a gorgeous faith community. Just everything that you could imagine being fabulous happened there. It was also hard at times, but it was the right move. Oh, and I discovered cycling. I'm already a surfer, but I discovered cycling as well. So my life became richer that way as well. Bad joke.
10: I can see this. I can see your bike in the background.
11: Oh yeah. That's right. I've got a couple of bikes in the background there. Yeah. So that's always been that. What I would say to get to the crux of your question is, when somebody asks me, how do I know what direction I should take? The first thing I say is pray about it, but don't just pray and say which direction. Make a decision. And say, stop me if I'm wrong. And that doesn't mean God will talk to you every single time, but I think he will often. But what also happens is sometimes you start on a direction and you just go, yeah, this is the wrong direction. And that in and of itself may be an answer to prayer. That in and of itself is giving you direction. It's saying you need to reframe, reorient, you need to shift things up and head in a different direction. And one day you're going to take a few steps down a path and you're not going to have that, this is wrong. Instead, you're going to be like, oh, this feels good.
1: Mm.
11: And then another couple of steps, oh, this feels good. And then eventually you're going to be like, this is the path. So I always say take action before you focus on direction.
1: Yeah.
11: Because action, you get information as you're taking action.
12: Sorry to interrupt, but if Sunburnt Souls has helped you or blessed you in any way, can I please ask a favor? Could you please tell somebody about it or repost a link or bring it up over dinner with a mate? As a small podcast, we grow by word of mouth and we don't have a big budget for advertising, but we know there's so many people out there that are walking with their own faith and mental illness, or they're supporting someone else who's also walking with their own mental health issues. It'll cost you about 30 seconds to promote or share a link, but the outcome in someone else's life could really be super positive. So thanks so much. Let's get back to the episode. Most of us, can't be all of us, but most of us have the desire of our heart to be able to bless our children, to be able to bless our families and stuff. What do you reckon at the moment is the biggest barrier to seeing that be a vision in parents' life? Like, well, what is the biggest hindrance to parents like now?
11: So I reckon there's, I know you said the biggest, I'm gonna grab three things if I can, and yeah, I'll whisper them quickly. The first one is, I think technology is, I was going to say technology is the devil. That's not actually true. Technology is an incredible blessing in our lives, but we need to be intentional about how it is a blessing. So I recommend to parents that they have a conversation with the kids and say, we're finding that technology is interfering. What are you seeing? And the conversation should be, when is technology a gift and a blessing to us? Like, how is technology facilitating goodness in our lives? And can we use it more in those ways? And then how is it a detriment to our lives, to our relationships, to our physical activity, to our sleep, to our schoolwork, to our life's purpose? Yeah. And can we therefore orient ourselves away from it in those contexts? Technology is just so devastatingly impactful on relationships, particularly parent-child and couple relationships. Mm-hmm. I think it's horrendous. So I've got a couple of rules in our home. Rule number one, I'm not allowed to drive into the driveway or walk into the house if I'm on the phone.
12: Oh, so you'll finish all your chats in the driveway?
11: No, I'm not even allowed in the driveway if I'm having a chat. Yeah, I have to go down the street and finish it, because once the car comes into the driveway, everyone knows I'm home and then I'm not coming inside. Oh, yeah. And it's like, oh, hang on, yeah, Dad's choosing the telephone over us.
12: It's a good one.
11: So that's the first rule that I have. And I'm pretty strict on that one. The second one that I've got, we just don't have phones at the table, because when we're together as a family, we're together. Phones just don't have any place there. And the third one is that we work really hard on making sure that, or at least I do, no telephone in that first hour to 2 hours after I wake up, and no telephone ideally after about 6 p.m. I just put it away, and if somebody needs to get me, sorry, we'll chat tomorrow. Like, focusing family time on family, that would be my first one, and I just don't think we're doing it well. I used to think that I had to be glued to it. I used to think that I was going to lose business, or I wasn't going to be able to be responsive enough on social media. And then I came across a quote, and it's probably a nice way to sort of wrap up this one and move to the second one, but the quote was something, it said this, it said, we cannot overestimate the unimportance of practically everything.
1: Mm.
11: So much stuff that we think is really, really important, it's just not.
1: Mm.
11: You know what I reckon is important? Our relationship with God, the covenants and promises we make to Him,
1: yeah,
11: and our relationship with our family. Two great commandments, love God, love others. Yeah. And everything else is just not, I'm not saying that work isn't important. I'm suggesting that we overestimate the importance of practically everything. So once I kind of got that through my head, I was like, yeah, whatever's happening on news.com.au or abc.net.au, none of it actually affects me. And even if it does, I can't do anything about it affecting me. You know, so there's a war happening overseas. It's affecting me, but I can't do anything about it. There are changes to the budget as a result of everything that the government's doing. I can't do anything about it. Maybe there are one or two things that I can do about it, but I'll figure that out whether I'm glued to the news 7 or 8 or 10 times a day or not. Really focused on what's right in front of me right now. That's the thing that matters. My family are what matter. Dave, I quit social media a little while ago.
10: Bro, I'm thinking about doing that. How's that gone?
11: It's been one of the best things that I've done in decades. I'm fortunate that I've got a team who can look after. From a business point of view, I have social media accounts, and I'm committed to providing a service, providing information, content, and so on social media. But I've got the right people in place, and they look after the social media. So I still provide content for them. But I got a message from somebody on my team maybe a month and a half ago. They'd posted something for me on the Happy Families Facebook page. We've got, I don't know, like a quarter of a million followers. There's probably more than that now. I haven't looked at it for a while. And it kind of blew up, and a lot of people were really angry with what I said. And this staff member said, we really need you to log on. You've got to reply to some of these. And she sent me some screenshots of what people were saying. I thought about it, and then I remembered that we cannot overestimate the unimportance of practically everything. And I responded to her, and I just said, So here's the thing. I've already said what I needed to say. And me jumping in there and arguing with them is not going to change their mind. There's a little couplet that I love. One convinced against their will is of the same opinion still.
10: Mm.
11: And so I said, I'm not going to change their mind. I've already said what I wanted to say. And in 24 hours, they're going to have forgotten about it. And so I just walked away. And it felt so freeing. It felt so good. So being really intentional about how I spend my time is probably also how I get a lot done as well. The second thing that I think is a barrier to parents doing well with their kids and their family and their families flourishing in happiness is we've become increasingly controlling as parents. We feel like we need to do everything, fix everything, structure everything. You know what kids really need? They need love. They need limits. They need laughter. You tick those three boxes, they're going to do really well. Learning would be another L if you want to chuck that in as well, but they get plenty of that throughout their life anyway. Love, limits, and laughter. So love, what does that mean? To a child, love is spelt T-I-M-E. So get rid of the screen and that'll look after that. Connection means feeling seen, heard, valued, and accepted. Actually, you know what? At the start of this conversation, we were talking about giving feedback. I can't remember the exact context of it now, but I wanted to say something, and we skipped past it before I got there, but it actually fits really neatly here. Well, we're talking about fixing our kids.
10: Oh, yes.
11: My brother-in-law is a sports coach for a major team in one of the major leagues. You've got AFL and NRL and all that sort of stuff, and he's a sports coach. He's coaching one of the biggest teams in one of those major leagues. And we were having a chat when he had once been a player, and he was talking about how the coach used to just get in there and scream at the players at halftime and yell at the players, maybe at training on a Wednesday afternoon when they didn't get a drill right or they weren't working hard enough. This coach used to just tear the players, just tore strips off them when he wasn't happy with them. And I said to him, how's that working for you? and my brother-in-law said, oh, we all hated it. It's so demoralizing. It's so dispiriting. And I said, one day you want to be a coach, right? And he said, that's the goal. Yeah, I'm going to retire from the sport and then I really want to coach. And I said, as a coach, how would you do it differently based on what you're experiencing with this particular coach now that you're a player? And he said, oh, yeah. We talked it over and where we kind of landed, and this, you might even note the way that I'm having this conversation with him. I'm not saying, well, when you're a coach, you need to make sure that you do A, B, C, and D. Yeah. I'm literally saying, what would you want now as a player? And then how would you incorporate that into your coaching down the track? So I had a phone call just the other day with him and he said, I'm doing it. So what he's doing is when the players aren't doing so well, instead of doing it publicly, he has a little one-on-one with each player who's struggling, and they actually sit down and they watch a video of the game. And he says, what did you notice there? What happened? Break it down. What were your other alternatives? What could you do next time? And then they have a conversation about it. He says, you've got this, fist pump, high five, I believe in you, off you go. And so rather than him doing the fixing, he's giving that player the opportunity to identify the mistakes, identify the errors, come up with better solutions, and then go out and practice it. And without making too big of a deal of it, as a coach, he's on an incredible streak, and people are very, very happy about what he's doing. He's doing extremely well. And it's like, this is just a basic parenting principle. And we're too controlling. We're just too much into telling the kids what to do all the time. Do it like that. No, not like this, like that. Hurry up. Why haven't you done it already? I keep on telling you, if I've told you once, I've told you 1,000 times. Yeah. And it's like, whoa. Just slow down. If the kids are struggling with something, let's recognize that they're struggling, and let's sit with them in their struggle and ask them what they're noticing and see if they can find some solutions themselves. Because once they do, they'll endorse the solution way more than if we just spray it at them. And they're much more likely to go ahead with that. So second thing, just way too much control, way too much structure. We need to give our kids a bit more breathing space. And the third thing I think we're doing, or the third barrier to really, really happy families, is just the pressure that we're putting on them to fulfill their potential. I told you we'd probably end up back there at some point in this conversation. I just see this again and again, Dave. We kind of look at the cost of living, the cost of a house, and we say, well, my goodness, if my child does not get a 99 ATAR, it's over for them because they've got to go to uni. Like we now see university as the absolute necessity. I've got a son-in-law who's an electrician. I've got a son-in-law who's a builder. I can tell you right now, those guys are doing better than the majority of people I know.
10: More money than the rest of us.
11: they're doing pretty well. They're doing a lot better than those people that I know that went through university. I'm a pretty big believer in getting kids into trades if they have that orientation, especially if they're struggling with school. But even if university is on the agenda, I'm a big believer in gap years. The research seems to show that taking at least a gap year, if not 2, 3, 4, 5 gap years, and going out and getting some range, some breadth, some depth, learning a bit about life, working out what does turn you on, what you are interested in, and then going back to study that. Like when I was a university lecturer, the school leavers, this is their standard line. I got to get through uni so I can get on with my life.
10: Yeah.
11: But you know what the mature age university students would say? I got to get university through me so that I can make more of my life.
10: Yeah, that's cool.
11: What a difference. And the school leavers, they put up their hand, they'd ask a question. I'd be like, yeah, what's your question? They'd say, is this going to be on the exam?
10: Yeah.
11: Right? But the mature age students, they're saying, I don't understand. Can we go deeper? Or you said this before and now you're saying that, and that seems like they contradict. How do we square the circle? Like, what's going on here? There's just a difference in depth, in commitment. And the research bears it out. The mature age students, they do tend to do better at university than the school leavers who have a pretty high dropout rate in those first that first couple of semesters.
10: I'm with you on that because, like, if you figure out your career by 27, you got to do it for 40 more years before you get to retire anyway.
11: And I actually, maybe I'm just being too autobiographical here, but I had a radio career when I finished high school. I failed high school absolutely cataclysmically. Colossal failure of high school. I scored on the bottom 15% of New South Wales. Brutal. Absolutely brutal. Bottom 15%. And then I had a radio career. I wanted to be a radio announcer, had 10 years in radio. And when I went back to school as a 27-year-old, nothing but high distinctions. So I went from thinking that I was dumb, thinking that I was really, really unintelligent, to going, oh, hang on, no, I just needed to find the motivation. And once I found the motivation, smashed it.
10: You've just written a book about boys, which I'm so thankful that you're doing that. I think yourself and a few other people in the same sort of area I respected doing the same thing, focusing on what it means to have men and how to raise them well. Can you tell us just about that book and the process for you coming to write it and how we can get it, all of that?
11: Yeah, but, sure.
10: You know, what was going on behind the scenes for you?
11: Yeah, okay. So first things first, the book comes out on June 16. I'm not sure when this podcast drops, but June 16 it's available. You can pre-order it right now, and pre-orders make or break the success of a book. The publisher has already ordered a reprint, and we're still in pre-order stage.
10: Oh,
11: so,
10: wow.
11: So that's exciting because they had reasonably high expectations of the book, but there's been so many pre-orders already that they're kind of going, oh, we're going to run out. Like all the booksellers are saying, no, we need more. This is definitely going to be a thing. So the book's called Boys, Building Strong Young Men from the Inside Out. I'm a dad to 6 daughters. And so about 4 or 5 years ago, I wrote a book about raising teenage girls. The book was called Misconnection, Why Your Teenage Daughter Hates You, Expects the World and Needs to Talk. And I felt really qualified to write that. As soon as the book launched, I was just inundated. And the messages haven't stopped. When's the boys' book coming out? And I just kept on saying, oh, no, it's not really – that's I'm a dad of daughters. I don't quite feel like I'm the guy. But then I speak to teenage boys pretty much every day. And I speak to parents of teenage boys every day. And the parents of teenage boys were consistently saying, your answers are making a difference. They're helping me. I'm figuring this out because of what you're saying. And it just it got to the point, Dave, where I just thought, I actually know some stuff here that's going to be really, really useful. So the first thing that I had to work out was, what does it mean to be a healthy male? Because everyone's going on about the manosphere and toxic masculinity, and everyone's worried about boys who are not doing well. And I couldn't find, I spoke to academics, I looked through the research literature, and I just could not find a really good, solid definition of what it is to, I found lots of toxic masculinity definitions, but nothing about what it is to be a healthy, strong, positive male.
1: Yeah.
11: And so the definition that I settled on was, it builds out of, there's a guy called Richard Reeves. He wrote a book a couple of years ago called Of Boys and Men. And he talked about this idea of surplus value, that a real man is one who shows up and gives more than he takes.

0: A healthy man is someone who helps the people around him to feel safer and stronger.
1: Like, yeah, that's good, man.
0: Because as a man, you're strong, you're able to dominate, you're able to control things. You're also responsible for providing and protecting, although it's in a 2026 way and not a, I don't know, Savannah, Africa way. And if you're a really healthy man, what you do is you hold that masculinity, you hold that strength, you hold that capacity to dominate in a graceful way. You hold it in a way where you are compassionate to others and strong when you need to be, but only as strong as you need to be, and never in a way that denigrates or hurts, particularly those who are closer to you. And I was talking to my kids about this at the dining table one night, and the conversation, it's evolved over the last 4 years, as you can probably imagine. But I said, guys, healthy man helps you to feel safer and stronger. And I've got all these daughters looking at me going, yeah, right, oh, whatever, Dad. And you fast forward about like 9 months or 12 months or something like that. We've had this conversation a handful of times. My daughter, one of my kids who's in her sort of later teen years, she comes home one day and she's really upset. I say, what's up? Like, you look really, you've had a bad day. And she fell in my arms and sobbed. And she said, I broke up with my boyfriend. And I said, oh, kiddo, that's rough. I'm giving her a great big hug. She's crying all over my shoulder and making a mess. And I said, this was getting serious. You guys have been together for like 6 weeks. and I said, why did you break up? And with these beautiful, soft eyes, she said, Dad, he didn't help me to feel safer and stronger.
1: Yeah.
0: And I just was like, oh, this is good. Tell me more. And yeah. She said, okay, well, in terms of safe, I only felt safe with him when we were with other people. When we were on our own, he was constantly pressuring me to be intimate with him in ways that I just did not want. I wasn't ready to go there. We've only been dating for 6 weeks. And she said the pressure was immense all the time, so I didn't feel safe. And then she said I didn't feel strong around him, even when we were with other people, because he constantly told jokes at my expense. He picked on me. He thought he was funny when he was making me small. And I was just like, you know what? So many red flags here. You've just, this definition works. It's not just for boys, it's for girls, it's for parents. If we could drip feed just that definition of being a healthy man into the brains of every single person in our community, what a difference that would make. Helping the people around you not just feel, but also be safer and stronger. Healthy masculinity right there. And so then the book is just about how to build that out from a character point of view, how to help the kids navigate challenges around gaming and screens and pornography and feeling like they're not enough, because there's a lot of boys now that just feel like they're not enough, that there's so many non-thriving is the term that I use, non-thriving young men, and we need to help them to thrive because it's code red across so many domains. Young boys, young men are struggling in ways that are devastating and are really only just coming to light in the research. So that's the... that's the guts of the book. There's heaps more in there, but that's really what it's about. When it comes to raising boys, there are enough negative models out there. What they need to see is the goodness in men around them. They need to be around men who help them to feel safe and strong, so they know how to help others feel safe and strong. I was in the surf the other day, and I saw a young guy that I know. I think he's about 17 years old. He's in my church congregation. And he just caught this absolute screamer of a wave. And he carved it up. I mean, he was just shredding. It looked so good. And the way the wind, and there was just this gentle offshore breeze, and the sun was shining through the back, because it was sunrise, the sun was shining through the back of the wave, and it was this perfect green with him carving and the spray going. And it just looked, it looked sublime. It was magic. And there's that part of every male, we just love to goof off with one another. We love to test drips off each other. We love to put each other down in joking ways, like bash the boys kind of, because it's fun and it's funny, right? And I had a couple of lines come to me where I was going to be a little bit snarky and say, oh, you could have pushed that turn a bit harder, or just give him a bit of a hard time for his surfing. And then I thought, safer and stronger. And I looked at him, I said, Josiah, that looked so good. I wish I'd had a camera. You really deserve to be able to see that moment, because it was just one of the best things I've seen in the water ever. I said, it looks so good. And he went from sort of paddling past me to the grin on his face. Like, it just enlarged him. It was life-giving. And that's what real men do, right? They give life. Oh my

0: goodness, if we could just do more of that. It's just, it captures the essence of what I want boys to be doing, and that is being outside and being in nature and taking control of their lives and seeking sensations, and but doing it in healthy ways, doing it in ways that are that are safe and healthy and wise, rather than the less savory ways.
1: You know, I appreciate what you're doing in the schools at the moment. So are you still doing that? Because that's where we first connected a little bit.
0: Yeah, I speak in schools. That's probably about 60 to 70% of my work, speaking to students, speaking to staff, speaking to parents. And like I said before, it's such a great privilege. Do you know what, though? Just on what you've said there, there's probably a couple of things that are worth highlighting in terms of the way that I take that material and try to be helpful. My whole goal when I do this, I'm not financially independent. I'm still paying off a mortgage and raising a family, all that sort of stuff. So we certainly have to generate income. That's a reality of life. But my whole goal when I write a book is to sit beside a parent and say, how can I help? Like, what is the, and it's my prayer when I'm writing, how can I serve? How can I help? How can I lift? How can I guide? What can I offer here? And I look for heaven's inspiration in what I'm writing all the time, even if I'm not writing from a faith perspective, because that's not what people are looking for usually. That's my whole thing. And just another quick thing on that. So the word compassion, I try to be as compassionate as I can with parents, again, because I'm trying to follow Jesus, and I believe that he is just the pinnacle of compassion. But the word compassion is really interesting to me. So if you look up the etymology of compassion, it comes from two Latin words. I don't speak Latin, so I'll just keep it in English, com and passion. Yeah. And so com is the prefix. It's the root of a whole lot of words like community and common and communicate and combat and commune. And all of those words, they connote togetherness, right? They're all about being together, belonging. And then the word passion, I don't want to put you on the spot, but you're involved in running a church, so I'm gonna test you anyway. Do you know in Latin what the word passion actually means? The literal.
1: I actually don't know, because not only do I not know Latin, I failed Greek at college.
0: Right, you're very good. Okay. So I didn't know it either until I went and did the research on it. I love words, and so I'm always interested in where words come from. And the word passion literally means to suffer. So that's why we talk about the passion of the Christ, right? Because that's his suffering. The passion isn't, I'm really pumped about this, so therefore I'm going to do this hard thing. Passion literally means to suffer. So to have compassion literally means to suffer together, to suffer with.
1: Mm.
0: So when I'm writing a book like this, I'm recognizing that there are a lot of parents who are just going, I feel like I'm challenged right now. I feel like there's a bit of suffering involved in raising this tween or teen boy. I don't know what to do. I'm praying about it. I'm pretty stuck. My tears are wetting my pillow some nights as I wrestle with how to get this relationship healthy and positive. And compassion means I'm going to sit there with you. I'm going to suffer with you. I'm going to make sure that you know that I understand what you're going through. Because if I can extend that compassion to you, then we can solve problems together. You can trust me enough to let me in and we can figure this out. That's what our kids need us to do with them. Like when they're being disobedient, challenging, naughty, and all those other things, they need us to sit with them and have compassion. And we have a perfect God who shows us how to do that, because when we go to him and say, I'm struggling, he sends us his gifts, he sends us his spirit, his presence to suffer with us, to buoy us up, to get us through those down days, those dark times.
1: Yeah.
0: You know, I know that we need to wrap this up, and But I just remembered one of my favorite stories. You know the old hymn, Lead Kindly Light? It's by a guy called John
1: Hanks. I actually don't know that one.
0: Oh, wow. Okay, so this is an old, I think it's like an old Church of England hymn or something like that. John Henry Newman. It's the 1700s, and Newman is a, if I remember correctly, he's a Catholic priest, and he's doing missionary work through Italy, and he's starting to question his Catholic faith. He's starting to question a whole lot of things about his life, his mission, his purpose. And he decides that he's going to pull up stumps and get on a ship and go back across the Mediterranean, go back to England. He's going to leave the church and I think at that point he goes and joins the Church of England instead and starts being a priest for the Church of England, if I've got my history right.
1: Okay.
0: But as he's making his way back to the Mediterranean, he gets sick, really sick, so sick that he almost can't get on board the boat. But they let him on the boat, and as they're sailing across the Mediterranean Sea, the winds stop and they're becalmed, which is, I mean, they don't have outboard motors. They're, like, if you're becalmed, you're stuck on the ocean, you run out of supplies, you run out of water, everything turns rancid. This is a recipe for death, and he's already sick. And it's while he's on this ship in the middle of the Mediterranean that he writes this hymn, Lead Kindly Light. And the words are as follows. He says, Lead kindly light mid the encircling doom. Lead thou me on. The night is dark and I'm far from home. Lead thou me on. Keep thou my feet. I do not ask to see the distant scene. One step enough for me. And I get a bit emotional when I share that, because that's kind of, that to me, that's parenting, that's faith, that's life. We can't see the distant scene. We don't know where the shore is. We just know that we're heading home. We're trying to guide our kids home. We're trying to do all of this right. And it's actually really, really hard. And sometimes it feels like we're being encircled by doom. And he just says, if God, if you could just look after my feet, just show me the next step. I don't need to see the distant scene. One step enough for me. To me, that's there's so much that's profound in that for our life journey and for our parenting journey. And I just felt to share that as we were talking about this.
1: Justin, that's powerful, man. That was really powerful. But brother, if you have anything last you want to share, please, now's your chance. And then after that, do you mind praying for us as we finish for the day? I always ask our guests to pray for the podcast and for the listeners. And is that all good?
0: Yeah, that's beautiful. Yeah. Okay. So here's the last thing that I'd share. People often talk about the importance of unconditional love, and I chafe when I hear that, because love has to be unconditional. If love is conditional, it ceases to be love. And therefore, when our children are struggling, the most important thing that they can hear, the three most important words that we could ever say to our children, a lot of people think that it's, I love you, right? Everyone thinks I'm going to say I love you, but it's actually not. It's the three words that come next. They need to hear, no matter what. When your kids are struggling, especially when they deserve it the least, that's the time where you've got to sit with them and just say, you know what, this is really hard, but you need to know something. I love you no matter what. I had one of my kids just a couple of months ago. She came to me and she said, Dad, I've made a terrible mistake. And she walked Kylie and I through that terrible mistake, and it was really serious. It was a great, big, challenging mistake that could have lifelong consequences. And I said to her, you know what, that mistake that you've made, it's and I held my arms out like I'd caught a really big fish. I'm like, it's big. This is a really big mistake. But here's what you need to know. And then I held my hands out as wide as they go. I said, my love for you is this big. And so is God's. In fact, it's even bigger. Yeah. So that mistake, it gets covered, because we love you no matter what. We can cover that mistake, that challenge, that difficulty with our love, because we love you no matter what. It is absolutely, fundamentally, completely, and in every way unconditional. And the fact that you've come to us and talked to us about it, now we can solve the problem, we can work on this, we can move forward, and we can make sure that this doesn't affect you for the rest of your life, that we can put you in a great spot. So my closing remarks, I guess, would be, make sure those kids hear those words. Not just I love you, but the next three, no matter what, particularly at the times where you least want to save them. Because that's when we all need it, right? When we're struggling, to have someone in our corner put their arm around us and say, I know this is hard. And yes, this is a colossal misstep. But I got you. I love you no matter what. Powerful. Well, what about we pray, hey?
1: Yeah.
0: All right. Dear Father in heaven, we have been so blessed. More than anything, we're grateful for the enormity of the gift of Jesus and for his eternal sacrifice for us, for his taking our sins on him of his resurrection and the promise of eternal life. Please help us to always remember him. Please help us to have him in our hearts, to have his teachings on our minds, and to be able to share those in our homes in ways that connect with our children and help them to understand his mission and his love and all that he's done for them and for us. And Heavenly Father, we pray that our families will be strengthened with love and with charity, with grace and with goodness, with compassion. Help us to be wise, to be gentle, and to guide our children rather than fixing them, to offer them love, especially at those times that are hardest. Bless Dave in the work that he does and with his church and congregation. And these things we ask in the name of Jesus Christ. Amen.
1: Amen.
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13: I've got so much to be thankful for. Look, I got...

Good morning and welcome. You're with Graham on Chill and Soul on Voice FM. It's good to have your company this Sunday morning. When you think about our Australian language, we've got changes to the meaning and we shorten the words, but it's not really unique to Australia. But I do think we're very creative in how we use our language, but it's also quite confusing to people from other countries. So we're going to look at what the Oxford English Dictionary considers to be some worthy Australian additions to their catalogue for 2026. That's coming up very soon, but right now here's Taya with Simply Worthy. You're on Voice FM.

0: David Guetta and Sia on Voice FM with Let's Love. Every June, the Oxford English Dictionary adds new Australian English words and sayings to their catalogue. Now, what they say is, well, these words are meticulously researched before being selected in an objective and scientific manner. Sounds good so far. This year's selection includes, yeah, nah, no worries, mates rates, tradie, grey nomad, checkout chick, flanny, snot block, now that's a vanilla slice if you didn't know, tracky dax and crook. Now you probably know most of them, but the one I didn't know that they're adding is dish licker. Apparently that's a popular colloquial nickname for a dog, most commonly used in reference to a racing greyhound. How many of these words do you use every day? I bet there's a couple there. You're with Graham on Chill and Soul.
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1: Coming to you from Ephesians 1 verse 7. 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
7: 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But right now it seems this loneliness won't go away. Yeah. Can anybody feel this heartache?

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Phil Wickham coming away now with Homesick for Heaven. And in the next break, was reading the Bible a part of your school's curriculum? 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
2: You're with Graham on Chill and Soul on Voice FM. Was reading the Bible a part of your school's curriculum when you were a student? I remember when I was in primary school, we used to sing a hymn before we started class for the day. Those days are way gone. In Texas, their State Board of Education have voted to make Bible passages required reading in public schools. How good is that? Now, the list includes sections of the Bible, the book of Exodus for fifth graders, and also Psalm 23 if you're in seventh grade. And what they're saying is the readings are intended to give students some important insight into the moral and philosophical traditions that have shaped Western civilization. Now, they do have other authors on the required reading list, and that's E.B. White, Shel Silverstein, and Aesop. Now, for kids in Australia, probably the only time they get to read or hear the Bible is special religious instruction. And fortunately, it's still part of Queensland education policy to be taught in normal classroom time. Unlike one other state, yeah, you can do it, but it's not going to be in classroom time or at lunchtime. So they're making it very difficult. I think we should be glad that it is available in Queensland. You're with Graham on Chill and Soul.
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5: 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Jesus had healed many people, and it created enormous interest. People came from everywhere to see Jesus and to seek healing. 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Then Mark tells us that Jesus got up early the next day to pray, and his disciples came looking for him. They said, "Everyone is looking for you." Jesus replied, "Let us go to another town, that I may preach there also. That is why I have come."

0: Jesus leaves a gathering crowd seeking help to go elsewhere to preach. 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It's that he recognizes he has a larger calling to preach and to bring the message of the coming kingdom.
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2: 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But right now, here's Grace Gonzalez with Red Sea.

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8: 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This is joy. This is peace. This is me. 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

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Madison Watkins coming your way with You Won't. 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

0: the sound of Flume with Toro and Moy, and the song is The Difference here on Voice FM. The show must go on. It was the final scene of a ballet performance of Romeo and Juliet by the Imperial Russian Ballet Company in Turkey. A cat wandered onto the stage just after Romeo died and lay next to him. The ginger then started sniffing Romeo's head and playing with his hair. But when the cat lost interest, Juliet dragged Romeo away and the show continued. But the cat didn't disappear. He found a table on stage where he remained for the rest of the show. Apparently, this was not uncommon to have a cat visit the outdoor amphitheatre performances. One of the soloists said, "Animals bring out the very best and brightest emotions in us. We will never forget this performance." Now, do you own a ginger cat? I lived with one for a while, and unsurprisingly, you can probably guess his name. It was Ginger. You're with Graham on Chill and Soul.
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10: There's a prayer often called the prayer of commitment. 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It's not a formula. But when it's said from the heart, it's powerful. It goes something like, "Lord Jesus, I want to know you. I'm sorry for going my own way. Please forgive me. I choose to follow you." That prayer isn't the end. It's the beginning. Like vows in a wedding, it marks the start of a relationship. Jesus isn't looking for performance. He's looking for surrender. He's not measuring your words. He's listening to your heart. If you've been waiting for a moment to take that step, maybe this is it. Say the prayer. Mean the commitment. Watch what happens next.
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Jordan Feliz on Voice FM Can't Lose. Let It Be a Hallelujah coming away from Lauren Dangle. And in the next break, Robin Hood and the Oak Tree. 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
1: You're with Graham on Chill and Soul. The Death of Robin Hood. It's a movie that hit the screens last month to mixed reviews. Now, the spoiler is in the title. Robin Hood finds himself gravely injured after a battle that he thought would be his last. But let's digress for a moment. More importantly, the 1,200-year-old major oak tree in England's Sherwood Forest, it's believed to have sheltered Robin Hood. The tree is dead. Now, the tree has been rumoured to have died in the past, but leaves kind of just tended to sprout a little bit in spring, but it didn't happen this year. Understandably, the tree had had loads of visitors over the centuries, and they kind of trampled round the base, compressed the soil, and the rain couldn't get down to the roots. Now, the tree is not in danger of falling, so it's going to remain as a natural monument to the folklore of Robin Hood, and kind of, maybe it could be a nesting place for birds or something. But if you want to see the movie, before going to the cinema for this latest interpretation of the 13th century bandit, that's what some people call him, check out the trailer with Hugh Jackman. That's right, Hugh Jackman as Robin. Now, the trailer is actually quite brutal. And hopefully, there is no singing around the campfire. Here with Graham on Chill and Soul.
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7: Ever been afraid of your present reality and where you're headed? I'm Danny Sinnott with Another Brave to Go. I heard a story recently about a businessman who was on a plane and he noticed a little girl across the aisle sitting cross-legged and quietly colouring in her colouring book. Suddenly, mid-flight, the plane hit severe turbulence and the cabin went into a shuddering panic. The seatbelt sign dinged and the cabin crew bustled about the cabin as they made their way back to buckle their safety seats. And people looked at each other with dread, everyone except the little girl. She sat in peace, cross-legged, and continued colouring without a care in the world. The businessman watched her peace in amazement while fearing for his own life. The plane landed safely and the passengers disembarked, but the businessman wanted to know how the little girl held her peace.

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Break in the weather from Jenny Morris coming your way. And in the next hour, Mums, is your son taller than you? And we've also got A Dog's Life. 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